That's a piece of music for piano called Water Dance 3. I'm Sarah, and you're listening to ICANN. Coming up is a story read by my friend Ed. It's called Bruce and the Spider. This is a story about persistence and what it's like to continue, even if the road ahead seems difficult. Inspired by this story, let's travel to Scotland and hear a piece of music that's about a silver whistle. The song is in Gaelic. This is Karen Matheson with a song from Scotland.

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1: Hi, you're listening to ICANN Radio, the International Children's Arts Network. I'm Will. Today I have a story for you, The Boogie Beast, by Flora Annie Steele. There once was a woman who was very, very cheerful, though she had little to make her so, for she was old and poor and lonely. She lived in a small cottage and earned a scant living by running errands for her neighbors, getting a bit here and a bit there as a reward for her services. So she made shift to get on and always looked as spry and cheery as if she had not a want in the world. Now one summer evening, as she was trotting full of smiles as ever along the high road to her hovel, what should she see but a big black pot lying in a ditch? "Goodness me," she cried. "That would be just the very thing for me if only I had something to put in it. But I haven't. Now who could have left this in a ditch?" And she looked about her, expecting the owner would not be far off, but she could see nobody. "Maybe there's a hole in it," she went on, "and that's why it's been cast away. But it would do fine to put a flower in for my window, so I'll just take it home with me." And with that, she lifted the lid and looked inside. "Mercy me," she cried, fair amazed. "If it isn't full of gold pieces, here's luck." And so it was, brimful of great gold coins. Well, at first, she simply stood stock still, wondering if she was standing on her head or her heels. Then she began saying, "Locks, but I do feel rich, awful rich." After she said this many times, she began to wonder how she was to get her treasure home. It was too heavy for her to carry, and she could see no better way than to tie the end of her shawl to it and drag it behind her like a go-kart. "It will soon be dark," she said to herself as she trotted along. "So much the better. The neighbors will not see what I'm bringing home, and I shall have all night to myself and be able to think of what I'll do. Mayhap I'll buy a grand house and just sit by the fire with a cup of tea and do no work at all like a queen. Or maybe I'll bury it at the garden foot and just keep a bit in the old china teapot on the chimney piece. Or maybe, goody, goody, I feel grand. I don't know myself." By this time, she was a bit tired of dragging such a heavy weight, and stopping to rest a while, turned to look at her treasure. And lo, it wasn't a pot of gold at all. It was nothing but a lump of silver. She stared at it, rubbed her eyes, and stared at it again. "Well, I never," she said at last. "And me thinking it was a pot of gold. I must have been dreaming. But this is luck. Silver is far less trouble, easier to mind, not so easily stolen. Them gold pieces would have been the death of me, and with this great lump of silver." So she went off again, planning what she would do and feeling rich as rich, until becoming a bit tired again, she stopped to rest and gave a look around to see if her treasure was safe. And she saw nothing but a great lump of iron. "Well, I never," she said again. "And I mistaking it for silver. I must have been dreaming, but this is luck. It's real convenient. I can get penny pieces for old iron, and penny pieces are a deal handier to me than your gold or silver. Why, I should never have slept a wink for fear of being robbed. But penny pieces come in useful, and I shall sell that iron for a lot and be real rich, rolling rich." So on she trotted, full of plans as to how she would spend her penny pieces, till once more she stopped to rest and looked around to see her treasure was safe. And this time, she saw nothing but a big stone. "Well, I never," she cried, full of smiles. "And to think I mistook it for iron. I must have been dreaming. But here's luck indeed, and wanting me a stone terrible bad.

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The Complete Works of Winnie the Pooh. The immortal stories from the books Winnie the Pooh and The House at Pooh Corner, and poems from When We Were Very Young and Now We Are Six by Alan Alexander Milne. Presented for radio, unabridged, in 18 parts. Produced by Christopher Toyne and performed by Peter Dennis. Part 11, in which a search is organized and Piglet nearly meets the Heffalump again.

0: in which a search is organized, and Piglet nearly meets the heifer lump again. Pooh was sitting in his house one day counting his pots of honey, when there came a knock on the door.
1: 14, said Pooh.
2: Come in.
1: 14. Or was it 15? Bother, that's muddled me.
0: Hello, Pooh, said Rabbit.
1: Hello, Rabbit. 14, wasn't it?
0: What was?
1: My pots of honey, what I was counting.
0: 14, that's right.
1: Are you sure?
0: No, said Rabbit. Does it matter?
1: I'd just like to know, said Pooh humbly, so as I can say to myself, I've got 14 pots of honey left. Or 15, as the case may be. It's sort of comforting.
0: Well, let's call it 16, said Rabbit. What I came to say was, have you seen Small anywhere about?
1: I don't think so, said Pooh.
0: And then, after thinking a little more, he said,
1: who is Small?
0: One of my friends and relations, said Rabbit carelessly. This didn't help Pooh much, because Rabbit had so many friends and relations, and of such different sorts and sizes, that he didn't know whether he ought to be looking for Small at the top of an oak tree or in the petal of a buttercup.
1: I haven't seen anybody today, said Pooh. Not so as to say, hello, Small, to. Did you want him for anything?
0: I don't want him, said Rabbit, but it's always useful to know where a friend and relation is, whether you want him or whether you don't.
1: Oh, I see, said Pooh. Is he lost?
0: Well, said Rabbit, nobody has seen him for a long time, so I suppose he is. Anyhow, he went on importantly, I promised Christopher Robin I'd organize a search for him, so come on. Pooh said goodbye affectionately to his 14 pots of honey, and hoped they were 15, and he and Rabbit went out into the forest. Now, said Rabbit, this is a search, and I've organized it.
1: Done what to it?
0: Said Pooh. Organized it, which means, well, it's what you do to a search when you don't all look in the same place at once. So I want you, Pooh, to search by the 6 pine trees first, and then work your way towards Owl's house and look out for me there. Do you see?
1: No, said Pooh.
0: What? Then I'll see you at Owl's house in about an hour's time.
1: Is Piglet organized too?
0: We all are, said Rabbit, and off they went.
3: As soon as Rabbit was out of sight, Pooh remembered that he had forgotten to ask who Small was, and whether he was the sort of friend and relation who settled on one's nose, or the sort who got trodden on by mistake. And as it was too late now, he thought he would begin the hunt by looking for Piglet, and asking him what they were looking for before he looked for it.
1: And it's no good looking at the 6 pine trees for Piglet, said Pooh to himself, because he's been organized in a special place of his own, so I shall have to look for the special place first. I wonder where it is.
3: And he wrote it down in his head like this. Order of looking for things. 1, special place, to find Piglet. 2, Piglet, to find who Small is. 3, Small, to find Small. 4, Rabbit, to tell him I found Small. 5, Small again, to tell him I found Rabbit.
1: Which makes it look like a bothering sort of day, thought Pooh as he stumped along.
3: The next moment, the day became very bothering indeed, because Pooh was so busy not looking where he was going that he stepped on a piece of the forest which had been left out by mistake. And he only just had time to think to himself, I'm flying, what owl does, I wonder how you stop. When he stopped, bump!
0: Ow!
3: Squeaked something.
1: That's funny, thought Pooh. I said ow without really ooing.
0: Help!
3: Said a small, high voice.
1: That's me again, thought Pooh. I've had an accident and fallen down a well, and my voice has gone all squeaky and works before I'm ready for it, because I've done something to myself inside. Bother!
0: Help! Help!
1: There you are. I say things when I'm not trying, so it must be a very bad accident.
3: And then he thought that perhaps when he did try to say things, he wouldn't be able to. So, to make sure, he said loudly,
1: a very bad accident to Pooh Bear!
0: Pooh!
3: Squeaked the voice.
1: It's Piglet!
3: Cried Pooh eagerly. Where are you?
0: Underneath!
3: said Piglet in an underneath sort of way.
1: Underneath what?
0: You! Squeaked Piglet. Get up!
1: Oh,
3: said Pooh and scrambled up as quickly as he could.
1: Did I fall on you, Piglet?
0: You fell on me,
3: said Piglet, feeling himself all over.
1: I didn't mean to,
3: said Pooh sorrowfully.
0: I didn't mean to be underneath,
3: said Piglet sadly.
0: But I'm all right now, Pooh, and I am so glad it was you.
1: What's happened? Said Pooh. Where are we?
0: I think we're in a sort of pit. I was walking along, looking for somebody, and then suddenly I wasn't anymore. And just when I got up to see where I was, something fell on me, and it was you.
1: So it was, said Pooh.
0: Yes,
3: said Piglet.
0: Pooh?
3: He went on nervously and came a little closer.
0: Do you think we're in a trap?
3: Pooh hadn't thought about it at all, but now he nodded. For suddenly he remembered how he and Piglet had once made a poo trap for heffalumps, and he guessed what had happened. He and Piglet had fallen into a heffalump trap for poos. That was what it was.
0: What happens when the heffalump comes?
3: Asked Piglet tremblingly when he had heard the news.
1: Perhaps he won't notice you, Piglet,
3: said Pooh encouragingly,
1: because you're a very small animal.
0: But he'll notice you, Pooh.
1: He'll notice me, and I shall notice him, said Pooh, thinking it out. We'll notice each other for a long time, and then he'll say, ho, ho.
3: Piglet shivered a little at the thought of that, ho, ho, and his ears began to twitch.
0: What will you say?
3: He asked. Pooh tried to think of something he would say, but the more he thought, the more he felt that there is no real answer to ho, ho, said by a heffalump in the sort of voice this heffalump was going to say it in.
1: I shan't say anything, said Pooh at last. I shall just hum to myself as if I was waiting for something.
0: Then perhaps he'll say ho, ho, again,
3: suggested Piglet anxiously.
1: He will,
3: said Pooh. Piglet's ears twitched so quickly that he had to lean them against the side of the trap to keep them quiet.
1: He will say it again, said Pooh, and I shall go on humming, and that will upset him, because when you say ho, ho twice in a gloating sort of way, and the other person only hums, you suddenly find, just as you begin to say it the third time, you find...
0: What?
1: That it isn't, said Pooh.
0: Isn't what?
3: Pooh knew what he meant, but being a bear of very little brain, couldn't think of the words.
1: Well, it just isn't, he said again.
0: You mean it isn't ho-ho-ish anymore,
3: said Piglet hopefully. Pooh looked at him admiringly and said that that was what he meant. If you went on humming all the time because you couldn't go on saying ho-ho forever.
0: But he'll say something else,
3: said Piglet.
1: That's just it. He'll say, what's all this? And then I shall say, and this is a very good idea, Piglet, which I've just thought of, I shall say, it's a trap for a heffalump which I've made, and I'm waiting for the heffalump to fall in, and I shall go on humming. That will unsettle him.
0: Pooh!
3: Cried Piglet, and now is his turn to be the admiring one.
0: You've saved us!
1: Have I?
3: Said Pooh, not feeling quite sure. But Piglet was quite sure, and his mind ran on, and he saw Pooh and the heffalump talking to each other, and he thought suddenly, and a little sadly, that it would have been rather nice if it had been Piglet and the heffalump talking so grandly to each other, and not Pooh, much as he loved Pooh, because he really had more brain than Pooh, and the conversation would go better if he, and not Pooh, were doing one side of it. And it would be comforting afterwards in the evenings to look back on the day when he answered a heffalump back as bravely as if the heffalump wasn't there. It seemed so easy now. He knew just what he would say. Heffalump, gloatingly.
2: Ho, ho!
3: Piglet, carelessly.
2: Tra-la-la, tra-la-la.
3: Heffalump, surprised and not quite so sure of himself.
1: Ho, ho!
3: Piglet, more carelessly still.
2: Tiddle-um-tum, tiddle-um-tum.
3: Heffalump, beginning to say ho-ho and turning it awkwardly into a cough.
1: What's all this?
3: Piglet, surprised.
2: Hello. This is a trap I've made and I'm waiting for a Heffalump to fall into it.
3: Heffalump, greatly disappointed.
1: Oh.
3: After a long silence.
1: Are you sure?
3: Piglet.
2: Yes.
3: Heffalump.
4: Oh.
3: Nervously.
1: I thought it was a trap I'd made to catch piglets.
3: Piglet, surprised.
2: Oh, no.
3: Heffalump.
1: Oh.
3: Apologetically.
1: I must have got it wrong, then.
3: Piglet.
2: I'm afraid so.
3: Politely.
2: I'm sorry.
3: He goes on humming. Heffalump.
1: Well, I suppose I'd better be getting back.
3: Piglet, looking up carelessly.
2: Must you? Well, if you see Christopher Robin anywhere, you might tell him I want him.
3: Heffalump, eager to please.
1: Certainly, certainly.
3: He hurries off. Pooh, who wasn't going to be there, but we find we can't do without him.
1: Oh, Piglet, how brave and clever you are.
3: Piglet, modestly.
2: Not at all, Pooh.
3: And then, when Christopher Robin comes, Pooh can tell him all about it. While Piglet was dreaming this happy dream, and Pooh was wondering again whether it was 14 or 15, the search for Small was still going on all over the forest. Small's real name was Very Small Beetle, but he was called Small for short when he was spoken to at all, which hardly ever happened except when somebody said, "Really Small." He had been staying with Christopher Robin for a few seconds, and he had started round a gorse bush for exercise, but instead of coming back the other way as expected, he hadn't, so nobody knew where he was. "I expect he's just gone home," said Christopher Robin to Rabbit.
0: "Did he say goodbye and thank you for a nice time?" said Rabbit.
3: "He'd only just said, how do you do?" said Christopher Robin.
0: "Ha!" said Rabbit. After thinking a little, he went on, "Has he written a letter saying how much he enjoyed himself and how sorry he was he had to go so suddenly?"
3: Christopher Robin didn't think he had.
0: "Ha!" said Rabbit again, and he looked very important. "This is serious. He is lost. We must begin the search at once."
3: Christopher Robin, who was thinking of something else, said, "Where's Pooh?" But Rabbit had gone. So he went into his house and drew a picture of Pooh going for a long walk at about 7 o'clock in the morning. And then he climbed to the top of his tree and climbed down again. And then he wondered what Pooh was doing and went across the forest to see. It was not long before he came to the gravel pit, and he looked down. And there were Pooh and Piglet with their backs to him, dreaming happily.
0: "Ho, ho!"
3: said Christopher Robin loudly and suddenly.
5: Piglet jumped 6 inches in the air with surprise and anxiety.
3: But Pooh went on dreaming.
2: "It's the Heffalump,"
3: thought Piglet nervously.
2: "Now then."
3: He hummed in his throat a little, so that none of the words should stick. And then, in the most delightfully easy way, he said,
2: "Tra-la-la, tra-la-la,"
3: as if he had just thought of it. But he didn't look round, because if you look round and see a very fierce Heffalump looking down at you, sometimes you forget what you were going to say.
1: "Rum-tum-tum-tiddle-um,"
3: said Christopher Robin in a voice like Pooh's, because Pooh had once invented a song which went,
1: "Tra-la-la, tra-la-la, tra-la-la, tra-la-la, rum-tum-tum-tiddle-um."
3: So whenever Christopher Robin sings it, he always sings it in a Pooh voice, which seems to suit it better.
2: "He said the wrong thing,"
3: thought Piglet anxiously.
2: "He ought to have said ho-ho again. Perhaps I'd better say it for him."
3: And as fiercely as he could, Piglet said,
2: "Ho-ho!
0: How
4: did you get there, Piglet?"
0: said Christopher Robin in his ordinary voice.
2: "This is terrible," thought Piglet. "First he talks in Pooh's voice, then he talks in Christopher Robin's voice, and he's doing it so as to unsettle me."
0: And being now completely unsettled, he said very quickly and squeakily,
2: "This is a trap for Pooh's, and I'm waiting to fall in it, ho-ho. What's all this?" And then I say ho-ho again.
0: "What?" said Christopher Robin.
2: "A trap for ho-hos," said Piglet huskily. "I've just made it, and I'm waiting for the ho-ho to come."
3: How long Piglet would have gone on like this, I don't know. But at that moment, Pooh woke up suddenly and decided that it was 16. So he got up. And as he turned his head so as to soothe himself in that awkward place in the middle of the back where something was tickling him, he saw Christopher Robin.
1: "Hello!"
3: he shouted joyfully.
4: "Hello, Pooh!"
3: Piglet looked up and looked away again. And he felt so foolish and uncomfortable that he had almost decided to run away to sea and be a sailor when suddenly he saw something.
2: "Pooh!"
3: he cried.
2: "There's something climbing up your back."
4: "I thought there was," said Pooh.
2: "It's small,"
3: cried Piglet.
1: "Oh, that's who it is it?"
3: said Pooh.
2: "Christopher Robin! I found small!"
3: cried Piglet.
4: "Well done, Piglet,"
3: said Christopher Robin. And at these encouraging words, Piglet felt quite happy again and decided not to be a sailor after all. So when Christopher Robin had helped them out of the gravel pit, they all went off together, hand in hand. And 2 days later, Rabbit happened to meet Eeyore in the forest.
0: "Hello, Eeyore," he said. "What are you looking for?"
1: "Small, of course," said Eeyore. "Haven't you any brain?"
0: "Oh, but didn't I tell you?" said Rabbit. "Small was found 2 days ago."
3: There was a moment's silence.
1: "Ha, ha,"
3: said Eeyore bitterly.
1: "Merriment and what not. Don't apologize. It's just what would happen."

0: Before tea. Emmeline has not been seen for more than a week. She slipped between the two tall trees at the end of the green. We all went after her. Emmeline! Emmeline! I didn't mean, I only said that your hands weren't clean. We went to the trees at the end of the green, but Emmeline was not to be seen. Emmeline came slipping between the two tall trees at the end of the green. We all ran up to her. Emmeline, where have you been? Where have you been? Why, it's more than a week. And Emmeline said, sillies, I went and saw the Queen. She says my hands are perfectly clean.
1: Bad Sir Brian Botany. Sir Brian had a battle axe with great big knobs on. He went among the villagers and blipped them on the head. On Wednesday and on Saturday, but mostly on the latter day, he called at all the cottages, and this is what he said. I am Sir Brian. Ding-ling. I am Sir Brian. Rat-tat. I am Sir Brian, as bold as a lion. Take that, and that, and that. Sir Brian had a pair of boots with great big spurs on, a fighting pair of which he was particularly fond. On Tuesday and on Friday, just to make the street look tidy, he'd collect the passing villagers and kick them in the pond. I am Sir Brian Spelash! I am Sir Brian Spelosh! I am Sir Brian as bold as a lion. Is anyone else for a wash? Sir Brian woke one morning and he couldn't find his battle axe. He walked into the village in his second pair of boots. He had gone 100 paces when the street was full of faces, and the villagers were round him with ironical salutes.
2: You are Sir Brian? Indeed. You are Sir Brian? Dear, dear. You are Sir Brian as bold as a lion? Delighted to meet you here.
1: Sir Brian went a journey, and he found a lot of duckweed. They pulled him out and dried him, and they blipped him on the head. They took him by the breeches, and they hurled him into ditches, and they pushed him under waterfalls, and this is what they said.
2: You are Sir Brian? Don't laugh. You are Sir Brian? Don't cry. You are Sir Brian as bold as a lion? Sir Brian the lion? Goodbye.
1: Sir Brian struggled home again and chopped up his battle axe. Sir Brian took his fighting boots and threw them in the fire. He is quite a different person now. He hasn't got his spurs on. And he goes about the village as B. Botany, Esquire. I am Sir Brian. Oh, no. I am Sir Brian. Who's he? I haven't got any title. I'm Botany. Plain Mr. Botany. Me.
3: Then there's only one thing to be done, he said. We shall have to wait for you to get thin again.
4: How long does getting thin take?
3: Asked Pooh anxiously. About a week, I should think.
4: But I can't stay here for a week.
3: You can stay here, all right, silly old bear. It's getting you out which is so difficult.
2: We'll read to you, ha, ha, ha,
3: said Rabbit cheerfully. And I hope it won't snow, he added. And I say, old fellow, you're taking up a good deal of room in my house. Do you mind if I use your back legs as a towel?

0: such as would help and comfort a wedged bear in great tightness.
1: So for a week Christopher Robin read that sort of book at the north end of Pooh, and Rabbit hung his washing on the south end. And in between, Bear felt himself getting slenderer and slenderer. And at the end of the week, Christopher Robin said, "Now!" So he took hold of Pooh's front paws, and Rabbit took hold of Christopher Robin, and all Rabbit's friends and relations took hold of Rabbit, and then they all pulled together, and for a long time Pooh only said, "Ow!" and "Ooh!" And then all of a sudden he said, just as if a cork were coming out of a bottle. And Christopher Robin and Rabbit and all Rabbit's friends and relations went head over heels backwards, and on the top of them came Winnie the Pooh, free. The christening. What shall I call my dear little dormouse? His eyes are small, but his tail is enormous. I sometimes call him Terrible John, 'cause his tail goes on and on and on. And I sometimes call him Terrible Jack, 'cause his tail goes on to the end of his back. And I sometimes call him Terrible James, 'cause he says he likes me calling him names. But I think I shall call him Jim, 'cause I am so fond of him." Nursery chairs. One of the chairs is South America. One of the chairs is a ship at sea. One is a cage for a great big lion, and one is a chair for me. The first chair. When I go up the Amazon, I stop at night and fire a gun to call my faithful band, and Indians in twos and threes come silently between the trees and wait for me to land. And if I do not want to play with any Indians today, I simply wave my hand, and then they turn and go away. They always understand. The second chair. I'm a great big lion in my cage, and I often frighten Nanny with a roar. Then I hold her very tight and tell her not to be so frightened, and she doesn't be so frightened any more. The third chair. When I am in my ship, I see the other ships go sailing by. A sailor leans and calls to me as his tall ship goes sailing by. Across the sea he leans to me, above the winds I hear him cry, "Is this the way to round the world?" he calls as he goes by. The fourth chair. Whenever I sit in a high chair for breakfast or dinner or tea, I try to pretend that it's my chair and that I am a baby of three. Shall I go off to South America? Shall I put out in my ship to sea? Or get in my cage and be lions and tigers? Or shall I be only me?

0: Halfway down the stairs is a stair where I sit. There isn't any other stair quite like it. I'm not at the bottom, I'm not at the top. So this is the stair where I always stop. Halfway up the stairs isn't up and isn't down. It isn't in the nursery, it isn't in the town. And all sorts of funny thoughts run round my head. It isn't really anywhere. It's somewhere else instead.
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1: 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That was In Which a Search is Organized and Piglet Nearly Meets a Heffalump Again. 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
1: 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I'm Sarah, wishing you sweet dreams.

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I'm Sarah, wishing you sweet dreams.

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1: 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I'm Sarah, wishing you sweet dreams.

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1: 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I'm Sarah, wishing you sweet dreams.

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5: 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I'm Sarah, wishing you sweet

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I'm Sarah, wishing you sweet dreams.

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I'm Sarah, wishing you sweet dreams.

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I'm Sarah, wishing you sweet dreams.

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I'm Sarah, wishing you sweet dreams.

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I'm Sarah, wishing you sweet

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I'm Sarah, wishing you sweet dreams.

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I'm Sarah, wishing you sweet dreams.

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I'm Sarah, wishing you sweet dreams.

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I'm Sarah, wishing you sweet dreams.

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Good morning. Welcome to the International Children's Arts Network. It sounds like the birds are waking up. Can you hear them?

That's a piece of music called Let Me Weep from Handel's opera Rinaldo. Let Me Weep is about something that we all truly want, freedom. I'm Sarah, and you're listening to the International Children's Arts Network, ICANN. Coming up is a mindful moment, breathing exercises to get you through the day. But right now, let's get with some friends, and let's listen to Bach's Trio Sonata in B-flat major.

there's an entire day ahead of us. Right now, it's time for a mindful moment. On ICANN, the International Children's Arts Network. Let's get comfortable. Imagine in front of you, you have your favorite colored balloon. This balloon is the exact same size as your lungs. You can breathe into this balloon until you can't breathe any longer, and it's big and round. And as you breathe in, this balloon deflates. Let's start by taking a big breath in. And now pretend that you're blowing up this balloon. The balloon gets bigger and bigger until you can't breathe out anymore. And now let's breathe two more times. One. Two. And breathing out, inflating that balloon until it's big and can float way above your head into the sky. If you are feeling upset, angry, or sad at any point today, you can blow up that balloon as many times as it takes for you to feel better. I'm Sarah, and thanks for taking this mindful moment with me.

That was a piece of music from France using the piano. Let's stick around in France and listen to this piece of music called Mignon. That is a common French name. And this is an overture from an opera. An overture is kind of like a beginning of a book. It sets up all the characters and the scenes. Can you imagine a storyline that would go along with this opening?

One of my favorite things in the morning is seeing the morning dew on the grass. In the summer, my unclothed feet stomp around and get a little wet. And in the winter, the ice forms a blanket over the grass that glistens like crystals. That's what I was imagining during that piece called Morning Dew. Tell me what you imagine when you listen to this piece of music called Caprice.

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My darling dear, at least believe me. Without you, my heart languishes. My darling dear, without you, my heart languishes. Your faithful admirer always sighs. Stop, cruel one, being so harsh. Stop, cruel one, being so harsh. So harsh. My darling dear, at least believe me. Without you, my heart languishes. My darling dear, at least believe me. Without you, my heart languishes. Those are the lyrics to an Italian song, My Darling Dear. Also could be translated to My Dear Beloved. You're listening to ICANN, the International Children's Arts Network. Coming up, I have a story about a young man whose heart languishes for his true love. It's called The Frog Prince. Before that, let's listen to a piece of music that's inspired by frogs. This is a violin concerto. This is a concerto that opens with a joyful melody played by the strings. And then a solo violin enters, and it imitates the croaking of a frog. And then another violin comes, and gradually more and more strings join in till the music sounds like a chorus

The International Children's Arts Network is community funded, supported by listeners like you, and by a grant from the Joyce N. Furman Memorial Trust, celebrating a lifetime of giving to children, education, and the arts.

Those were 12 contradances, which is a type of folk dance in which couples dance in two facing lines. That could go on forever. And there were 12 of them. So I suppose it ended at 12. Coming up, my friend Natasha has a tale about the Frog Prince. A prince that was turned into a frog and won't be able to turn back into a prince until he gets a kiss. That sounds like romance to me. And this is a romance for viola. Did you know a viola is a string instrument similar to a cello and a violin? The difference between a cello, a violin, and a viola are their registers, or how they sound. A violin is the highest of the three, so it would talk like this. While the cello is the deepest or bassiest instrument, so it would sound something like this. While the viola is somewhere in the middle. In the music world, that's called the alto, and that sounds something like this.

0: The Fairy Eye Ointment.
1: Hello, this is Natasha, and I'm going to let you into a small secret. Some people are curious to know where my accent is from. As it happens, I grew up in Cardiff, which is the capital of Wales. And that's how I got my accent. An old couple wanted to hire a maid. On All Hallows' Day, which falls around the same time of year as Halloween, they left their cottage and set out to Carnarvon, where a fair was held under the walls of the castle. There was a place under a tree where those who were seeking work used to stand. Among those waiting that day was a pretty lass. She must have been about

0: and gave the fairy husband no inkling that her left eye had any different power vision from the right. Her time came to an end without mishap, and she was taken home on horseback, just as she had come, and she was given a fine sum of money for her services. She returned to her husband and her accustomed life up on the surface of the world where you and I live. Nor did she see any need to tell anyone of the power that her left eye now held. Some time later, as she arrived at the market, her friend remarked, "The fairies must be here today. The noise is swelling and prices are rising." Sure enough, the fairies were there, but they were invisible to all eyes except the old woman's left eye. She saw Elian's husband stealing something from a stall close by her. She went up to him and, forgetting the warning, said, "Good morning, master. How is Elian?"
1: "She is quite well," replied the fairy.
0: "But with what eye do you see me?"
1: "With this," said the old woman, pointing to her left.
0: The fairy immediately put out her eye with his walking stick, and her right eye had to do the work of two for all the rest of her life. Now that is where most tellings of this story end. As a warning to keep a secret well. But there is a softer version, which I have heard on occasion, in which Elian chances upon the old lady and bestows a light sprinkling of fairy magic to restore the sight of her left eye. It is up to you which version you believe, but there is one thing I can tell you for sure, because I'm a storyteller, and I know it to be true. Fairies really do exist, and you must always be aware of them, for they are tricky folk. And if you enjoyed this story, you might look through the archives at Story Nori for another tale we have about the little folk. It's called The Fairies of Merlin's Craig, and that tale comes from Scotland. You can find it under the World section of stories on storynori.com. So do drop by and listen to some more stories soon. From me, Natasha. Bye-bye!
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That's a song from Tibet. You're listening to ICANN, and you've made it to the International Dance Hour. We're going to have music from all around the world, from South Africa to Mexico, to this song from Cuba, called The Crazy Rumba, Loca Rumba.

Hello, hello from Congo. I'm Sarah, and you're listening to the International Dance Time on ICANN. Coming up, we have songs from Senegal, Africa, and Brazil. But right now, this is a song from Japan, Antagata Dokasa. This is a popular Japanese children's song, and it's often played while bouncing a ball. So grab a ball and sing Antagata Dokasa.

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That was my favorite song, Purple Elephant. 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Well, this is a train song, inspired by a train chugging through a tunnel. This song is from Taiwan.

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For you both. I've assessed the situation, and I simply want to say, be cautious when you're in his habitat. Though he's not aggressive, he's inclined to be possessive, and you can hardly blame a snake for that. 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

0: Hey everybody, and welcome back to What If World. I'm your host, Mr. Eric, and I'm here to answer your what if questions, or really any questions at all. We take them and turn them into stories. But I get a little help from What If World. Actually, I don't think I've ever told you how I got there in the first place. Well, one day in the springtime, I was stopping to smell the roses, as I often do, when I felt the biggest sneeze coming. Achoo! And when I opened my eyes after that sneeze, I found myself smack dab in the middle of What If World. There was a Tyrannosaurus Rex taking a fly on top of a seagull. Don't ask me how. There was a robot having a tea party with a ninja, and they looked like they were really getting along. There was a vampire sunbathing next to a fairy princess who was sparring with a great big knight, and she won. This place was cool. And I found that anytime I closed my eyes after that day, I could go right back to What If World. And when people started asking me questions, What If World started showing me cool stories in response. So I thought, you know what? It's time I share this place with the rest of you. But that's enough about that. It's time to get into our real story. And I've got two special guests today to give us our question. Mamma Jamma, Papa Lou, come on in.
1: Oh, I'm so nervous. Oh, this is just... Oh, look at the microphones. Oh, my goodness. Do I put these... What do I do with them? Do I put the headphones on my ears? Or do I just kind of... Oh, do I just, like, squish them? Ooh, they're so squishy.
0: Mamma Jamma, you just put them on your ears. It's not hard. And then you talk into the microphone.
1: Oh, hello, microphone. How are you, microphone?
0: Oh, do you need a snack? You know, I have some hard candies if you'd like.
2: Well, the microphone's not alive. It's just... You don't have to talk to it, just like talk into
1: it. Oh, silly Mr. Eric.
0: Everything's alive in What If World, so it's really not that weird for me to make that assumption.
2: Wait, everything's alive in What If World?
1: No, I mean, not everything. It's just anything you want to be at any time can just, boop, spring to life. It's so kooky crazy. I love it.
2: Okay, great. Where's Papaloo?
1: He was just parking the car. He likes to get his parallel parking just right, so he was going in and out and in and out. And then he sort of bumped bumper, so he had to leave a note.
3: What, me? Bump a car? Oh, please, Mamma Jamma. I would never do such a thing. I'm a great driver. I'm good at everything.
0: Oh, hey, Papaloo, come on down. Yeah, take a seat.
3: Great, yep. I know how it goes. Put on the headphones, talk into the microphone. I'm already a professional.
0: Okay, great. I'm glad you figured it out.
3: Of course I figured it out. I'm good at everything, you know? I just figure things out. They call me the figurer outerer.
0: That's a great nickname, Papaloo.
3: Yep. So how are you, son?
0: Oh, me? I'm great. I wanted you two to, since you're a couple, I figured you could come in together and give us a question to get our story started.
1: Oh,
0: I have the perfect question. You see, we've been looking for a house and, you know, it's so hard to find a house. It's like every place you find has some kind of problem. So I just wanted to know, what's gonna happen when we find our house?
2: Oh, okay.
3: You know what? That's a great question, Mamma Jamma, but I think, seeing as it's getting close to Halloween time, we ought to add a little twist to it, don't you think?
1: Oh, like a spooky, scary twist?
3: What if we found a spooky, scary house?
0: Yeah, okay, great. So that's your question? I love it. Let's see the answer. Once upon a time, there was a little girl. Her name was Zizi. And her mom and dad, Mamma Jamma and Papaloo, were looking for a new house. Now, this was exhausting for poor little Zizi. She had to go to one house after the other, and she had to look through all of them from top to bottom and sit through all these long conversations her mom and dad would have with this realtor person. Oh boy, it was rough. But one house they got to was really old and really big and really cool looking. And Zizi, for the first time, was excited. Mom, Dad, I love it so much. And it's close to your job, Dad. And it's close to your job, Mom. And it's,
1: walking distance from school, and it's so big! Can we move in? Please, please, please, please?
3: Oh, well, I don't know. I mean, for crying out loud, it just seems too good to be true. Peter the Realtor, can you tell us, is there anything up with this house?
2: And Peter the Realtor answered,
4: Oh, well, as far as my blueprints show, no, there's not a thing wrong with this house other than a few skeletons in the closet, you know?
1: Did you say skeletons in the closet?
4: Aye, yes, skeletons in the closet. You know how it goes. I mean, I assume it's just a saying, like how they say.
1: Oh, yeah, like when there's a secret or something, or someone's done something a little bit naughty, right? It's like there are skeletons in the closet. Is that what you mean?
4: Of course, that's probably exactly what it means, yes. Someone who once lived here did something a little bit naughty or something, but then they moved out, so I'm sure it's no problem.
3: Peter the Realtor, you are a gem. Okay, this is a great house. I'm gonna buy it from you on the spot. Cha-ching!
2: And they moved in that very same day.
3: Whew, it's a lot of work moving. I don't know if you've ever been through it, but it is exhausting.
2: And Zizi was so tired, she couldn't even finish unpacking her bedroom. It took a long time. So, before she got the last box unpacked, she hopped into bed and drifted off to sleep. She heard a creak, but she looked at the door into the hallway. It was closed fast. Where had that creak come from?
1: Oh, well, must be nothing. Just an old house. Old houses are awfully creaky sometimes.
5: I'll just go back.
2: I definitely heard something that time. She leapt out of bed and looked over the room. Well, nothing seemed to be amiss. Oh, but the closet was open just a peek. Oh, okay, let me just close the closet and...
5: Bones.
2: She closed the closet door.
1: Had that word just come from the closet itself?
5: Bit scared.
2: And she ran into her mom and dad's room. Mom, Dad, wake up, wake up, wake up, wake up, wake up.
6: Well, it's the middle of the night, Zizi. We still gotta finish unpacking in the morning. Let me go back to sleep.
1: No, Dad. Papa Lou, you gotta get up.
2: There is something in the closet, and it's asking about bones.
3: Huh. Asking about bones. Oh, it must be in that television show. That's great. I'll just break out my DVD collection and we'll sit down and just have a watch together. Okay.
1: No, Dad, I'm not joking. I don't want to watch that show. I want you to come and check out my closet.
3: Oh, all right.
2: Ugh. And he put on his slippers and he tied up his bathrobe and he stalked into the room.
3: Oh, Mr. Bone Man, why don't you come on up and tell us what the hullabaloo is all about, huh? Oh, that was a spooky noise, Zizi. Did you hear that?
1: Yes, I did. I'm trying to tell you, there's something really scary in this house.
3: Well, I'll believe it when I see it. That's what I always say.
2: And the closet door opened really wide this time, and he could see, shining out of the door, two glowing yellow lights, just where eyes and a head would be.
5: Zizi, are you seeing what I'm seeing?
1: Yeah, Dad, that's what I was telling you! There's something in there, it's really spooky!
3: Let's go get your mother, okay?
2: And off they ran back to the bedroom.
5: Mom,
1: please wake up. There's something spooky in my room. I don't know what it is. What's going on? Oh boy, I was really trying to get some sleep. What do you need? You need a grilled cheese sandwich? No, Mom, there's something spooky going on.
3: Honey, you know I wouldn't wake you up in the middle of the night if it weren't really, really scary, okay? So please, we just need you to get up right now.
1: Okay, I'll wake up.
2: And she put on her slippers, and she tied up her bathrobe, and she tiptoed with the rest of them back to ZZ's room.
1: Well, I don't know. I don't see anything in...
2: Okay, so there's a little creak. This is a creaky old house. I mean, come on. At least the walls are pretty thick. See, when I knock on the walls... No creaks.
3: I don't know what that has to do with anything. We're talking about something in the closet, okay? So please go check it out just so we can go back to sleep.
2: Oh, fine. Oh. Yeah, there's two little glowing yellow things. Just about where our eyes would be.
1: Mama Jamma, those are real eyes. I'm sure of it.
2: Sure of it? Did you go see if those were actually glowing eyeballs of some kind? I mean, they could be nightlights left over from the last person who lived here, right?
1: I guess. Yeah, you... Yeah. Oh, it's probably just nightlights and...
5: Bones.
1: Oh, that was a little spooky of a sound, wasn't it?
2: Yeah.
1: Papaloo, you want to go check it out?
3: Oh, well, you know I would, but I got this darn trick foot acting up. Ooh, oh, foot cramp. Oh, boy. Ooh, I gotta sit down. Ooh, I gotta take off this slipper. Ooh, what a foot cramp. Oh, I just wish I could go in that closet right now and scare away whatever's in there, but Mama Jamma, I'm afraid it's gonna have to fall to you.
2: Yeah, Mama Jamma has to do everything. All right, let's see what's in here. I mean, it can't be anything too scary.
0: And she opened the door the rest of the way, walked in, and the door closed behind her with a slam. And then, silence.
1: It's a little spooky, Dad.
3: Yeah, I mean, sure, but she's probably just in there, I don't know what she's doing in there.
1: Do you think that whatever's in there got her?
3: Well, of course not. I mean, for crying out loud, your mom's a tough bird. If she can handle me, she can handle whatever spooky thing's in that closet.
1: Oh, okay. Will you go in after her?
3: Why, me? Why would I go in after her? I mean, it's your bedroom, so you should go on in after her.
1: But you said you're good at everything and you're not afraid of anything and...
3: Now, rub that in my face, will ya? Well, you know what...
1: Dad! Just go in there and check!
3: Oh, fine. Hello? Hello, bone closet? It's Papaloo, just coming in for a peek.
0: And he stepped in and the door shut behind him.
1: Zizi was all alone. Why wouldn't they just open the door? Oh my goodness, what's going on in there?
3: Ooh. Oh, my mom and dad. I think maybe it's up to me to save them.
0: And she walked bravely to the door.
1: Mom, dad, bone people, I'm coming in, okay? I come in peace.
2: And she opened the door to see her mom, her dad, and a skeleton sitting in lawn chairs on a big old sandbox.
3: Bones.
1: What's going on here? Why, you three are just sitting around?
3: Yeah, funny story. You see, we're trying to help this guy find his bones. Apparently he lost them in this sandbox in your closet. And
1: yeah, honey, I mean, once the door closed, you can't see a doggone thing.
2: And why didn't you just tell me? I was so scared, I thought you were gone.
1: We told you.
2: You know what it is? These walls are just so thick. See, I mean, you can't hear through one side or the other. They are really good walls, I'm telling you. All the houses are built great.
1: Mom! You should have told me!
5: Bones!
1: And you! Can you say anything other than bones?
5: Yes.
2: Okay, so you can say bones and yes? Is that it?
5: That's it.
1: Wait, I don't understand. So you can say bones, yes, and that's it? But that's it?
5: Yes.
3: Oh, brother, this skeleton is really getting on my nerves. Can we just find his finger bones so we can get him out of here?
6: Well, that's what we're up to, young lady. Why don't you just dive in and help?
3: Yes, of course I will. Jeez Louise. And she flipped over the sandbox, found all three missing finger bones right away.
2: Mr. Skeleton, if I give you these bones, will you get out?
6: That's it.
2: What? Don't you mean yes?
6: Bones.
3: Oh, brother, you are really getting on my nerves. Here you go. You got all the bones back on your hands, so beat it.
6: Thank you.
3: Oh, will you just get out of here?
2: And with a nod, the skeleton put on his hat, packed up his sandbox, and headed on out.
6: See, ZZ, there was nothing to be a little fraidy cat about all along.
3: Dad, you were just as scared as me, admit it.
6: Me scared? I was actually totally afraid for my life. Yes, that's true.
2: Well, now everybody's happy, okay? The skeleton's gone, and ZZ can go back to sleep, and we can all finish unpacking in the morning.
3: I don't know if I want to live here if there are skeletons in the closet.
6: But we just got the skeleton out of the closet.
2: And then they heard...
6: Bones!
3: Bones!
6: Bones!
2: See, Dad? He said, skeletons.
6: Oh, brother. Pack your bags.
2: Oh, man. That story got a little spooky for a minute.
6: Well, not for me. I'll tell you, I've never been afraid for one single second. I'm like, oh, what is that?
1: It's just a chocolate ghost, honey. He gave us chocolate ghosts, Mr. Eric, for Halloween. It was really nice of him.
2: Yeah, it was just a little thank you for coming in and giving us that great question.
6: Oh, well, next time, why don't you give me a little bit of warning before you throw spooky chocolate ghosts at my face?
2: I didn't throw it at your face. I just put it down on the table.
6: Well,
2: right,
6: I have my story and you have yours. All right, great seeing ya. We'll see you next time. I'm so proud of you, boy.
3: Give me these cheeks. Oh, I want to give him a pinch. Oh, boy, I love him so much. Oh, I love you so
2: much. Okay, that is a lot of love. Thanks. Hey, it was great having you in the studio anyway. I hope you come back again soon.
3: Come on, let's go. We gotta see if that person got your note, who you backed into with your car.
6: Yeah, we should go really soon.
2: All right, see you guys.
7: I'd like to thank Karen Marshall, my editor, and Craig Martinson, who made our awesome theme. Until we meet again, keep wondering.

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0: You're listening to the International Children's Arts Network. I'm Sarah, and it's Adventure Time on ICANN. My friend Sammy loves FIFA. But what happens when Sammy is inside the game?
1: My name is Sammy, and I am 8. I was downstairs in my basement, because that's where my TV is, and I was playing FIFA 19, and suddenly I got sucked into the game. It was Barcelona versus Real Madrid, and I was on Barcelona, and my mom called down, "All right, are you ready to get off? We have to go to the dentist." And I couldn't hear her that well. And she was like, "Hello, where are you?" And I said, "I'm in the game." She was like, "What? Get up here now." And then I figured out how to get out. I had to score a goal. So I scored a goal and then I got out. Then she said, "What took you so long?" And I said, I couldn't figure out how to turn off the TV. Thanks for listening to ICANN. This has been my adventure.

That was Superman. Superman had a ton of superpowers, and if Livia could have one superpower, it would be to shapeshift.

Hi, I'm Livia. I'm 10 years old. For my adventure, I would be a shapeshifter, and I could, shapeshift into an animal and

waltz around in Portland, because that's going to be weird. Probably like a dog or a cat or something, or maybe even like a squirrel, just so I can like move really fast, because like they're pretty fast. And then once I like get to the water, I'd be an albatross, because they have a longer flight duration than most birds. I would probably land in a beach or something, and it probably had like very clear waters, because I think in a lot of places in Iceland it's like known for its beauty, and so there'd also be lots of mountains around and lots of like greenery, maybe a herd of horses as well, because there's some wild horses there. And so I would be there, and then I'd transform into my dragon, and my dragon would probably be blue and maybe some green or gray in there as well. So I'd have like snout like that. And thing that's cool about my dragon is that I'd be able to swim, and like I'd have like hidden gills like a fish, kind of like almost, and it would help me be able to breathe underwater as well, so I could like explore the oceans too. Hi, I'm Livia. I'm 10 years old, and you're listening to ICANN, online at icannradio.org.

0: That piece of music was out of this world. It's from Star Trek. If my friend Lily could go on any adventure, it would be right here on Earth. This is her jungle adventure.
1: I would go on a forest and jungle adventure. It would start by entering the jungle and then finding like ruins, and I would expect to see like golden buildings and golden treasures and some stuff like that. I would think that there would be some sort of golden chunks and maybe some owls, or in a stream maybe some fish, a lot of birds, some bugs. And I would expect to see like golden sculptures and chests and things like that.

That's a piece of music from Hugo called Winding It Up, about a boy who lived in a clock tower. Coming up is the classical lullaby hour, music to rest your eyes to. Right now is one more piece of music to celebrate adventure time. 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
6: The complete works of Winnie the Pooh. The immortal stories from the books Winnie the Pooh and The House at Pooh Corner, and poems from When We Were Very Young and Now We Are Six by Alan Alexander Milne. Presented for radio, unabridged, in 18 parts. Produced by Christopher Toyne and performed by Peter Dennis. Part 12, in which it is shown that tigers don't climb trees.

0: in which it is shown that tigers don't climb trees. One day when Pooh was thinking, he thought he would go and see Eeyore, because he hadn't seen him since yesterday. And as he walked through the heather, singing to himself, he suddenly remembered that he hadn't seen Owl since the day before yesterday. So he thought he would just look in at the 100-acre wood on the way and see if Owl was at home. Well, he went on singing, until he came to the part of the stream where the stepping stones were. And when he was in the middle of the third stone, he began to wonder how Kanga and Roo and Tigger were getting on, because they all lived together in a different part of the forest. And he thought,
1: I haven't seen Roo for a long time, and if I don't see him today, it will be a still longer time.
0: So he sat down on the stone in the middle of the stream and sang another verse of his song while he wondered what to do. The other verse of the song was like this.
1: I could spend a happy morning seeing Roo. I could spend a happy morning being Pooh. For it doesn't seem to matter if I don't get any fatter, and I don't get any fatter what I do.
0: The sun was so delightfully warm, and the stone which had been sitting in it for a long time was so warm too, that Pooh had almost decided to go on being Pooh in the middle of the stream for the rest of the morning, when he remembered Rabbit.
1: Rabbit, said Pooh to himself, I like talking to Rabbit. He talks about sensible things. He doesn't use long, difficult words like Owl. He uses short, easy words like, what about lunch? And help yourself, Pooh. I suppose, really, I ought to go and see Rabbit.
0: Which made him think of another verse.
1: Oh, I like his way of talking, yes, I do. It's the way of talking just for two. And help yourself with Rabbit, though it may become a habit. Is a pleasant sort of habit for a Pooh.
0: So when he had sung this, he got up off his stone, walked back across the stream, and set off for Rabbit's house. But he hadn't got far before he began to say to himself,
1: Yes, but suppose Rabbit is out. Or suppose I get stuck in his front door again, coming out as I did once when his front door wasn't big enough. Because I know I'm not getting fatter, but his front door may be getting thinner. So wouldn't it be better if...
0: And all the time he was saying things like this, he was going more and more westerly without thinking. Until suddenly, he found himself at his own front door again. And it was 11 o'clock, which was time for a little something. Half an hour later, he was doing what he had always really meant to do. He was stumping off to Piglet's house. And as he walked, he wiped his mouth with the back of his paw and sang rather a fluffy song through the fur. It went like this.
1: I could spend a happy morning seeing Piglet, and I couldn't spend a happy morning not seeing Piglet. And it doesn't seem to matter if I don't see Owl and Eeyore or any of the others. And I'm not going to see Owl or Eeyore or any of the others. Or Christopher Robin.
0: Written down like this, it doesn't seem a very good song. But coming through pale fawn fluff at about 11:30 on a very sunny morning, it seemed to Pooh to be one of the best songs he had ever sung. So he went on singing it. Piglet was busy digging a small hole in the ground outside his house.
1: Hello, Piglet, said Pooh.
2: Hello, Pooh, said Piglet, giving a jump of surprise. I knew it was you.
1: So did I, said Pooh. What are you doing?
2: I'm planting a acorn, Pooh, so that it can grow up into an oak tree and have lots of acorns just outside the front door, instead of having to walk miles and miles. Do you see, Pooh?
1: Supposing it doesn't, said Pooh.
2: It will, because Christopher Robin says it will, so that's why I'm planting it.
1: Well, said Pooh, if I plant a honeycomb outside my house, then it will grow up into a beehive.
0: Piglet wasn't quite sure about this.
1: Or a piece of a honeycomb, said Pooh, so as not to waste too much. Only then I might only get a piece of a beehive, and it might be the wrong piece where the bees were buzzing and not honeying. Bother.
0: Piglet agreed that that would be rather bothering.
2: Besides, Pooh, it's a very difficult thing planting, unless you know how to do it,
0: he said, and he put the acorn in the hole he had made and covered it up with earth and jumped on it.
1: "I do know," said Pooh, "because Christopher Robin gave me a nasturtium seed and I planted it, and I'm going to have nasturtiums all over the front door."
2: "I thought they were called nasturtiums,"
0: said Piglet timidly as he went on jumping.
1: "No," said Pooh, "not these. These are called nasturtiums."
0: When Piglet had finished jumping, he wiped his paws on his front and said,
2: "What shall we do now?"
1: And Pooh said, "Let's go and see Kangaroo and Tigger."
2: And Piglet said, yes, let's.
0: Because he was still a little anxious about Tigger, who was a very bouncy animal, with a way of saying, "How do you do?" which always left your ears full of sand, even after Kanga had said, "Gently, Tigger dear," and had helped you up again. So they set off for Kanga's house. Now it happened that Kanga had felt rather motherly that morning, and wanting to count things, like Roo's vests, and how many pieces of soap there were left, and the two clean spots in Tigger's feeder. So she had sent them out with a packet of watercress sandwiches for Roo, and a packet of extract of malt sandwiches for Tigger, to have a nice long morning in the forest, not getting into mischief. And off they had gone. And as they went, Tigger told Roo, who wanted to know, all about the things that Tiggers could do.
3: "Can they fly?"
0: asked Roo.
4: "Yeah," said Tigger. "They're very good flyers, Tiggers are. Extraordinary good flyers."
3: "Ooh,"
0: said Roo.
3: "Can they fly as well as Owl?"
4: "Yeah," said Tigger. "Only they don't want to."
3: "Why don't they want to?"
4: "Well, they just don't like it somehow."
0: Roo couldn't understand this because he thought it would be lovely to be able to fly. But Tigger said it was difficult to explain to anybody who wasn't a Tigger himself.
3: "Well," said Roo, "can they jump as far as Kangas?"
4: "Yeah," said Tigger, "when they want to."
3: "I love jumping,"
0: said Roo.
3: "Let's see who can jump farthest, you or me."
4: "I can," said Tigger, "but we mustn't stop now, or we should be late."
3: "Late for what?"
4: "For whatever we want to be in time for,"
0: said Tigger, hurrying on. In a little while they came to the 6 pine trees.
3: "I can swim,"
0: said Roo.
3: "I fell into the river and I swimmed. Can Tiggers swim?"
4: "Course they can. Ha! Tiggers can do everything."
3: "Can they climb trees better than Pooh?"
0: asked Roo, stopping under the tallest pine tree and looking up at it.
4: "Climbing trees is what they do best," said Tigger. "Much better than Pooh's."
3: "Could they climb this one?"
4: "They're always climbing trees like that," said Tigger, "up and down all day."
3: "Oh, Tigger, are they really?"
4: "I'll show you," said Tigger bravely. "And you can sit on me back and watch me."
0: For of all the things which he had said Tiggers could do, the only one he felt really certain about suddenly was climbing trees.
3: "Oh, Tigger, oh, Tigger, oh, Tigger,"
0: squeaked Roo excitedly. So he sat on Tigger's back, and up they went. And for the first 10 feet, Tigger said happily to himself,
4: "Up we go."
0: And for the next 10 feet, he said,
4: "I always said Tiggers could climb trees."
0: And for the next 10 feet, he said, "Not that it's easy, mind you." And for the next 10 feet, he said,
4: "Of course, there's the coming down, too. Backwards."
0: And then he said,
4: "Which will be difficult unless one fell, when it would be easy."
0: And at the word easy, the branch he was standing on broke suddenly, and he just managed to clutch at the one above him as he felt himself going, and then slowly he got his chin over it, and then one back paw, and then the other, until at last he was sitting on it, breathing very quickly, and wishing that he had gone in for swimming instead. Roo climbed off and sat down next to him.
3: "Oh, Tigger,"
0: he said excitedly,
3: "are we at the top?"
4: "No,"
0: said Tigger.
3: "Are we going to the top?"
4: "No,"
0: said Tigger.
3: "Oh,"
0: said Roo rather sadly. And then he went on hopefully.
3: "That was a lovely bit just now when you pretended we were going to fall bump to the bottom and we didn't. Will you do that bit again?"
4: "No,"
0: said Tigger. Roo was silent for a little while, and then he said,
3: "Shall we eat our sandwiches, Tigger?"
0: And Tigger said,
4: "Yeah, where are they?"
0: And Roo said,
3: "At the bottom of the tree."
0: And Tigger said,
4: "I don't think we'd better eat them just yet."
0: So they didn't. By and by, Pooh and Piglet came along. Pooh Pooh was telling Piglet in a singing voice that it didn't seem to matter if he didn't get any fatter, and he didn't think he was getting any fatter what he did. And Piglet was wondering how long it would be before his haycorn came up.
2: "Look, Pooh," said Piglet suddenly. "There's something in one of the pine trees."
1: "So there is," said Pooh, looking up wonderingly. "There's an animal."
0: Piglet took Pooh's arm, in case Pooh was frightened.
2: "Is it one of the fiercer animals?"
0: he said, looking the other way. Pooh nodded.
1: "It's a jaguar,"
0: he said.
2: "What do jaguars do?"
0: asked Piglet, hoping that they wouldn't.
1: "They hide in the branches of trees and drop on you as you go underneath," said Pooh. "Christopher Robin told me..."
2: "Perhaps we'd better hadn't go underneath, Pooh, in case he dropped and hurt himself."
1: "They don't hurt themselves," said Pooh. "They're such very good droppers."
0: Piglet still felt that to be underneath a very good dropper would be a mistake, and he was just going to hurry back for something which he had forgotten, when the jaguar called out to them.
4: "Help! Help!"
0: it called.
1: "That's what jaguars always do," said Pooh, much interested. "They call help, help, and then when you look up, they drop on you."
2: "I'm looking down!"
0: cried Piglet loudly, so as the jaguar shouldn't do the wrong thing by accident. Something very excited next to the jaguar heard him and squeaked,
2: "Pooh Piglet! Pooh Piglet!"
0: All of a sudden, Piglet felt that it was a much nicer day than he had thought it was. All warm and sunny.
2: "Pooh!" he cried. "I believe it's Tigger and Roo."
1: "So it is," said Pooh. "I thought it was a jaguar and another jaguar."
2: "Hello, Roo,"
0: called Piglet.
2: "What are you doing?"
3: "We can't get down, we can't get down,"
0: cried Roo.
3: "Isn't it fun? Pooh, isn't it fun? Tigger and I are living in a tree like owl, and we're going to stay here forever and ever. I can see Piglet's house. Piglet, I can see your house from up here. Are we high? Is Owl's house as high up as this?"
2: "How did you get there, Roo?"
0: asked Piglet.
3: "On Tigger's back. And Tiggers can't climb downwards because the tails get in the way, only upwards. And Tigger forgot about that when we started, and he's only just remembered. So we've got to stay here forever and ever, unless we go higher. What did you say, Tigger?" "Oh, Tigger says if we go higher, we shan't be able to see Piglet's house so well, so we're going to stop here."
1: "Piglet,"
0: said Pooh solemnly when he had heard all this,
1: "what shall we do?"
0: And he began to eat Tigger's sandwiches.
2: "Are they stuck?"
0: asked Piglet anxiously. Pooh nodded.
2: "Couldn't you climb up to them?"
1: "I might, Piglet, and I might bring Roo down on my back, but I couldn't bring Tigger down, so we must think of something else."
0: And in a thoughtful way, he began to eat Roo's sandwiches too. Whether he would have thought of anything before he had finished the last sandwich, I don't know. But he had just got to the last but one, when there was a crackling in the bracken, and Christopher Robin and Eeyore came strolling along together.
5: "I shouldn't be surprised if it hailed a good deal tomorrow,"
0: Eeyore was saying.
5: "Blizzards and whatnot. Being fine today doesn't mean anything. It has no sig... what's that word? Well, it has none of that. It's just a small piece of weather."
0: "There's Pooh," said Christopher Robin, who didn't much mind what it did tomorrow as long as he was out in it. "Hello, Pooh."
2: "It's Christopher Robin," said Piglet. "He'll know what to do."
0: They hurried up to him.
1: "Oh, Christopher Robin,"
0: began Pooh.
5: "And Eeyore,"
0: said Eeyore.
1: "Tigger and Roo are right up the six pine trees and they can't get down and..."
2: "And I was just saying," put in Piglet, "that if only Christopher Robin..."
5: "And Eeyore?"
2: "If only you were here, then we could think of something to do."
0: Christopher Robin looked up at Tigger and Roo and tried to think of something.
2: "I thought," said Piglet earnestly, "that if Eeyore stood at the bottom of the tree, and if Pooh stood on Eeyore's back, and if I stood on Pooh's shoulders..."
5: "And if Eeyore's back snapped suddenly, then we could all laugh. Ha ha! Amusing in a quiet way, said Eeyore, but not really helpful.
2: Well, said Piglet meekly, I thought...
1: Would it break your back, Eeyore? Asked Pooh, very much surprised.
5: That's what would be so interesting, Pooh. Not being quite sure till afterwards.
1: Pooh said, Oh.
0: And they all began to think again. I've got an idea, cried Christopher Robin suddenly.
5: Listen to this, Piglet, said Eeyore, and then you'll know what we're trying to do.
0: I'll take off my tunic, and we'll each hold a corner, and then Roo and Tigger can jump into it, and it'll be all soft and bouncy for them, and they won't hurt themselves.
5: Getting Tigger down, said Eeyore, and not hurting anybody. Keep those two ideas in your head, Piglet, and you'll be all right.
0: But Piglet wasn't listening. He was so agog at the thought of seeing Christopher Robin's blue braces again. He had only seen them once before, when he was much younger, and being a little overexcited by them, had had to go to bed half an hour earlier than usual. And he had always wondered since if they were really as blue and as bracing as he had thought them. So when Christopher Robin took his tunic off, and they were, he felt quite friendly to Eeyore again, and held the corner of the tunic next to him, and smiled happily at him. And Eeyore whispered back,
5: I'm not saying there won't be an accident now, mind you. They're funny things, accidents. You never have them till you're having them.
0: When Roo understood what he had to do, he was wildly excited and cried out,
3: Tigger! Tigger! We're going to jump! Look at me jumping, Tigger! It's like flying, my jumping will be. Can Tiggers do it?
0: And he squeaked out,
3: I'm coming, Christopher Robin!
0: And he jumped straight into the middle of the tunic. And he was going so fast that he bounced up again almost as high as where he was before, and went on bouncing and saying,
3: Ooh, ooh, ooh, ooh, ooh, ooh, ooh, ooh,
0: for quite a long time. And then at last he stopped and said,
3: Ooh, lovely.
0: And they put him on the ground.
3: Come on, Tigger,
0: he called out.
3: It's easy.
0: But Tigger was holding onto the branch and saying to himself,
4: It's all very well for jumping animals like kangas, but it's quite different for swimming animals like chiggers.
0: And he thought of himself floating on his back down a river, or striking out from one island to another, and he felt that that was really the life for a Tigger.
3: Come along,
0: called Christopher Robin.
3: You'll be all right.
4: Just wait a moment, said Tigger nervously. Small piece of bark in me eye.
0: And he moved slowly along his branch.
3: Come on, it's easy!
0: Squeaked Roo, and suddenly Tigger found how easy it was. He shouted as the tree flew past him.
3: Look out!
0: Cried Christopher Robin to the others. There was a crash and a tearing noise and a confused heap of everybody on the ground. Christopher Robin and Pooh and Piglet picked themselves up first, and then they picked Tigger up, and underneath everybody else was Eeyore.
1: Oh, Eeyore! Cried Christopher Robin. Are you hurt?
0: And he felt him rather anxiously and dusted him and helped him to stand up again. Eeyore said nothing for a long time, and then he said,
5: Is Tigger there?
0: Tigger was there, feeling bouncy again already. Yes, said Christopher Robin. Tigger's here.
5: Well, just thank him for me,
0: said Eeyore.

0: swing song. Here I go up in my swing ever so high. I am the king of the fields and the king of the town. I am the king of the earth and the king of the sky. Here I go up in my swing. Now I go down. Shoes and stockings. There's a cavern in the mountain where the old men meet. Hammer, hammer, hammer, hammer, hammer, hammer. They make gold slippers for my lady's feet. Hammer, hammer, hammer, hammer, hammer, hammer. My lady is marrying her own true knight. White her gown and her veil is white, but she must have slippers on her dainty feet. Hammer, hammer, hammer, hammer. There's a cottage by the river where the old wives meet. Chatter, chatter, chatter, chatter, chatter, chatter. They weave gold stockings for my lady's feet. Chatter, chatter, chatter, chatter, chatter, chatter. My lady is going to her own true man, youth to youth since the world began, but she must have stockings on her dainty feet. Chatter, chatter, chatter, chatter. Down by the pond. I'm fishing.
1: Don't talk, anybody. Don't come near. Can't you see that the fish might hear?
0: He thinks I'm playing with a piece of string. He thinks I'm another sort of funny sort of thing.
1: But he doesn't know I'm fishing. He doesn't know I'm fishing.
0: That's what I'm doing. Fishing. No, I'm not. I'm newting.
1: Don't cough, anybody. Don't come by. Any small noise makes a newt feel shy.
0: He thinks I'm a bush or a new sort of tree.
1: He thinks it's somebody but doesn't think it's me. And he doesn't know I'm newting. No, he doesn't know I'm newting.
0: That's what I'm doing.
1: Newting.
2: I see, I see,
0: said Pooh, nodding his head.
2: Talking about large somethings,
0: he went on dreamily.
2: I generally have a small something about now, about this time in the morning.
0: And he looked wistfully at the cupboard in the corner of Al's parlour.
2: Just a mouthful of condensed milk or what not, with perhaps a lick of honey.
3: Well then, said Al, we write out this notice and we put it up all over the forest.
2: A lick of honey,
0: murmured Bear to himself.
2: Or not, as the case may be.
0: And he gave a deep sigh and tried very hard to listen to what Al was saying. But Al went on and on, using longer and longer words, until at last he came back to where he started, and he explained that the person to write out this notice was Christopher Robin.
3: It was he who wrote the ones on my front door for me. Did you see them, Pooh?
0: For some time now, Pooh had been saying yes and no in turn, with his eyes shut, to all that Al was saying. And having said yes, yes last time, he said no, not at all now, without really knowing what Al was talking about.
3: Oh, didn't you see them?
0: said Al, a little surprised.
3: Come and look at them now.
0: So they went outside, and Pooh looked at the knocker and the notice below it, and he looked at the bell rope and the notice below it. And the more he looked at the bell rope, the more he felt that he had seen something like it somewhere else, some time before.
3: A handsome bell rope, isn't it?
0: said Al. Pooh nodded.
2: It reminds me of something,
0: he said.
2: But I can't think what. Where did you get it?
3: I just came across it in the forest, and it was hanging over a bush, and I thought at first somebody lived there, so I rang it, and nothing happened, and then I rang it again very loudly, and it came off in my hand, and as nobody seemed to want it, I took it home, and...
2: Ow,
0: said Pooh solemnly.
2: You made a mistake. Somebody did want it.
3: Who?
2: Eeyore. My dear friend Eeyore, he was fond of it.
3: Fond of it?
2: Attached to it,
0: said Winnie the Pooh sadly. Knights and Ladies. There is in my old picture book a page at which I like to look, where knights and squires come riding down the cobbles of some steep old town, and ladies from beneath the eaves flutter their bravest handkerchiefs, or smiling proudly toss down gauges. But that was in the Middle Ages. It wouldn't happen now. But still, whenever I look up the hill where dark against the green and blue the firs come marching two by two, I wonder if perhaps I might see suddenly a shining knight winding his way from blue to green, exactly as it would have been those many, many years ago. Perhaps I might. You never know. Rice pudding. What is the matter with Mary Jane? She's crying with all her might and main, and she won't eat her dinner. Rice pudding again. What is the matter with Mary Jane? What is the matter with Mary Jane? I've promised her dolls and a daisy chain and a book about animals, all in vain. What is the matter with Mary Jane? What is the matter with Mary Jane? She's perfectly well and she hasn't a pain, but look at her now, she's beginning again. What is the matter with Mary Jane? What is the matter with Mary Jane? I've promised her sweets and a ride in the train, and I've begged her to stop for a bit and explain. What is the matter with Mary Jane? What is the matter with Mary Jane? She's perfectly well and she hasn't a pain, and it's lovely rice pudding for dinner again.
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ICANN, poetry, story time, and music for kids.

There once was a composer who composed wonderful music, a composer whose music was loved and admired throughout Germany and England and Italy. Today, his music is still loved and performed all over the world. This composer's name is George Frederick Handel. But Handel's music was not always so well loved, and Handel himself was not always so grandly successful. In fact, Handel's life as a composer was rather difficult at times. His life was filled with challenges, for there were those individuals, jealous and mean-spirited, who were quite eager to see Handel fail. But I'm getting a little ahead of myself in our story.

0: Handel had established quite a reputation as a virtuoso player of the organ, as well as of the harpsichord. So, as it happened, in the year 1708, someone arranged a keyboard competition between Handel and the famous Italian composer Domenico Scarlatti to see who was the more talented performer. After hours and hours of playing, it was unanimously decided that, while Scarlatti was the better harpsichordist, Handel was the better organist. But you can be certain that they both performed brilliantly. Now, life, in some ways, was no different for Handel than it is for us today. He knew that networking, meeting very important and distinguished people, would be vital to his future success. And he was unquestionably right. For in Italy, he was able to make important German connections. In 1710, after 4 years in Italy, Handel returned to Germany and was appointed court composer to the Elector of Hanover. Little did he dream that one day this same elector would become King George I, the future King of England. Now, all the noble courts throughout Europe had court composers, musicians who would compose original music to be performed on festive occasions and at entertainments of all kinds. And each of the courts had a court orchestra to perform such music. You could tell just how important a royal court was by the size of the orchestra in residence there. But what did Handel do when he accepted his new position in Hanover? Well, the first thing he did was to take English lessons. But the second thing he did was to ask the elector's permission to leave the court. This leave of absence, Handel promised, would only last for just 1 year.
1: Ach, go, if you wish,
0: said the elector of Hanover.
1: But in 1 year, then you must be back at court.
0: Handel departed for London, which, in 1711, was about to become a musical center for, of all things, Italian opera. Handel liked London. Indeed, he enjoyed living in England so much that he stayed away from Hanover for 3 years. And while he was away, he composed some truly important music. He had enormous success with his first Italian opera in London, the opera Rinaldo. It ran for more than 20 performances in its first season alone. When the curtain went up for the first performance in the year 1711, the overture began splendidly, sounding grand and lively like this.

Rinaldo is a magical opera, full of fantasy and adventure. There is a wicked queen who has supernatural powers. She and her general abduct Rinaldo's girlfriend, Almirena. Rinaldo forms a great army. Then, the armies of good and evil battle each other. Using his own superhuman powers, Rinaldo overcomes all odds and rescues Almirena. In the end, a volcanic mountain opens up and swallows the wicked queen, her general, and their army. Now, Rinaldo was not

not only a theatrical success, it was also a great musical success. Songs from the opera were published and sold so that they could be sung and played at home. Here is one of those songs. It is an aria sung by Almirena, Rinaldo's sweetheart, just after she has been captured by the wicked queen. Poor Almirena, alone in her dungeon cell, terrified, wonders if she will ever be rescued. She sings, "Let me weep for my sad fate, for I am frightened and alone." This is one of Handel's simplest arias, but it is also one of the most beautiful that he ever composed.

Handel was a showman. And so, as part of the stage production on that opening night, numerous small birds were released inside the theater as the power of good conquered the forces of evil in a beautiful glade in the woods. Well, it is said that those fluttering birds left the theater in a terrible mess. And so, after the opening performance, the management decided to eliminate that part of the entertainment. Now, Handel knew that a great opera is not exclusively comprised of beautiful lyrical music, and so he composed vibrant, dramatic music as well, such as this battle scene in the last act, where Handel creates great excitement by writing for four trumpets and timpani and whipping up the orchestra to a rousing military frenzy.

Now Handel, still in his 20s, continued to compose majestic music in England. His fame was spreading throughout all of Europe. His operas, written in Italian, since Italian opera had become popular in England, were considered the greatest musical creations of his time. Handel even traveled to Italy to invite famous Italian singers to perform in his operas in London. Thus, Handel was extremely busy, so busy, in fact, that he had completely forgotten all about the Elector of Hanover and his own promise to return to Germany after just 1 year. Well, as luck would have it, Queen Anne of England died. At that time, English law dictated that the new king or queen had to be Protestant. 26 relatives of Queen Anne were in line for the throne, but they were all Catholic. The 27th, however, was a Protestant, and he was none other than the Elector of Hanover. Handel's boss was coming to London to become King George I of England. And he was surely going to be furious with Handel because he, the court composer, had stayed away much too long, 3 years in fact. So Handel needed some spectacular event for which he could compose new music, some extra special music that would please the new king so greatly that His Majesty would forget and forgive Handel's long absence, and then Handel could again be in favor at the royal court. Now, it just so happened that the new King George announced his plans for a splendid celebration. This was to be a royal cruise with many boats sailing down the River Thames. Ah, thought Handel, just the event I need. And so, Handel spent several weeks composing furiously. Then he arranged for his own barge of musicians to travel alongside the king's boat, where he would then perform this new music. The summer evening of July 17th, 1717, was warm and balmy, with a full moon to light the way. There were many boats crowded with lords and ladies and their retinues. Every craft was decorated with flags and banners bearing the coat of arms of each noble personage. You can just imagine the splendor of this sight. And as they all set sail, forming an elegant flotilla, well, there came George Frederick Handel and his merry band of more than 50 musicians drawing up towards the king's royal barge and playing as they sailed.

0: What have we here?
1: Exclaimed the king, peering over the side of his vessel, more than a little surprised to find 50 musicians suddenly pulling alongside the royal barge.
0: Herr Händel, I believe. I am not certain, for I have not seen you in some time. But that was indeed some splendid music. Play on.

0: This is indeed most cheerful and splendid music,
1: declared the king, smiling from his royal perch high above Handel's own vessel.
0: Quite the best I have ever heard. Is there more?
1: Oh, yes, your majesty, replied Handel. Quite a lot more. And he and his floating orchestra launched into a new section with trumpets and timpani.

Well, you can just imagine how thrilling it must have been, this magnificent royal cruise, enhanced by Handel's superb and delightful music. In fact, by the time Handel performed his now famous hornpipe melody, King George was beaming from ear to ear, tapping his foot in time to the music. And so, in the end, Handel was happily reinstated at court. Handel's music was so well loved that he served the kings of England until his death in 1759 at the age of 74. He was honored with burial in Westminster Abbey, where his tomb may be visited today. Handel composed volumes and volumes of wonderful music, works for orchestra, concertos, operas, oratorios, chamber music, works for solo instruments, and, of course, his most famous work, Messiah.

but Handel's water music is special. King George was so delighted with Handel's music that he ordered it to be played in its entirety 3 times during that royal cruise along the River Thames. Now, the whole score of water music takes almost 1 full hour to perform. Therefore, as the story goes, the king and his courtiers did not return to the palace until very late on that famous occasion, not until 3 o'clock in the morning. But if it all didn't happen quite that way, well, it certainly does make a simply wonderful story.

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5: It's poetry time on ICAN. 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You can find this poem on poetryforkids.com. Thank you for joining me. I'll be your host. The name of the program is Painting on Toast. Before we get started, we need to prepare. The primer is butter. Apply it with care. 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Honey is perfect for mountains and hills. 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Now for a barn with a silo and shed. Raspberry jelly is perfectly red. Our painting is done, except for the sun. A dab of orange marmalade. Look at the farm we made. That was Painting on Toast by Caliph Brown. You can find more poems published by Ken Nesbitt at poetry4kids.com. This is ICAN.

That was a Slavonic dance. I'm Sarah, and this is the International Children's Arts Network. ICANN. You've made it to a dance break. Today we're going to be talking about dances from all around the world, starting in Europe. Europe is made out of 44 countries. Slovenia is located in Eastern Europe. It shares its borders with Croatia, Austria, Italy, and Hungary. This next piece of music is a Hungarian dance written by a German composer named Johannes Brahms. In Hungary, a long time ago, men would dance with boots that go up to their knees while women dance with red boots and big flouncy skirts that swayed as they moved around. You'll notice Hungarian dances to be full of energy. Coming up is the Hungarian dance from Swan Lake. Right now is Hungarian dance number 5, written by German composer Johannes Brahms.

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2: This is a ballet.

That was a Hungarian dance from the ballet Swan Lake. Up next is another ballet called The Nutcracker. Traditionally, The Nutcracker is performed during the holiday season. This piece of music is known as the Russian dance. It's the part in the ballet when dancers kick up their knees extremely high and kick in the air. There's another ballet that also has a Russian dance. It's called Petrushka. Petrushka is about a puppet, similar to Pinocchio. In this ballet, Petrushka no longer needs his strings and is able to freely dance about. Here are two Russian dances.

The International Children's Arts Network is community funded, supported by listeners like you and by a grant from the Joyce N. Furman Memorial Trust, celebrating a lifetime of giving to children, education, and the arts.

That was a variation on a Russian dance. Earlier, we heard two ballets. We heard the Nutcracker and Petrushka, a Russian dance. This next piece of music is from an opera called William Tell. It's about a boy who stands by a tree with an apple on his head. Mean men have told his father, William Tell, to shoot an arrow through the apple. If William refuses, the father and son will both be harmed. William does what any father would do and shoots his arrow right at the boy. Luckily, it lands right through an apple. I can imagine horses galloping to this piece of music.

That was the William Tell Overture, a piece of music that reminds me of galloping. This next piece of music comes from the United States. It's by American composer Aaron Copland. It's called Hoedown from Rodeo. A rodeo is a competition for cowboys and cowgirls to show how good they are. You better believe they're shouting, Yeehaw!

0: That's a piece of music that tells us about the cowboys and cowgirls and how they like to show off at a rodeo. The first people in America are Native Americans. My friend Elizabeth from Story Nori has a poem by Henry Longfellow. This is a story about a Native American woman named Hiawatha, and this is her childhood.
1: Hiawatha's Childhood by Henry Longfellow. By the shores of Gitche Gumee, by the shining Big Sea Water, stood the wigwam of Nokomis, daughter of the moon Nokomis. Dark behind it rose the forest, rose the black and gloomy pine trees, rose the firs with cones upon them. Bright before it beat the water, beat the clear and sunny water, beat the shining Big Sea Water. There the wrinkled old Nokomis nursed the little Hiawatha, rocked him in his linden cradle, bedded soft in moss and rushes, safely bound with reindeer sinews, stilled his fretful wail by saying, "Hush! The naked bear will hear thee," lulled him into slumber, singing, "Aiwaye, my little owlet, who is this that lights the wigwam? With his great eyes lights the wigwam. Aiwaye, my little owlet." Many things Nokomis taught him of the stars that shine in heaven, showed him Ishkadar, the comet. Ishkadar with fiery tresses showed the death dance of the spirits, warriors with their plumes and war clubs flaring far away to northward in the frosty nights of winter, showed the broad white road in heaven, pathway of the ghosts, the shadows, running straight across the heavens, crowded with the ghosts, the shadows. At the door on summer evenings sat the little Hiawatha, heard the whispering of the pine trees, heard the lapping of the water, sounds of music, words of wonder. "Mini wawa," said the pine trees. "Mudwe aushka," said the water. Saw the firefly, wawatesi, flitting through the dusk of evening, with the twinkle of its candle, lighting up the brakes and bushes, and he sang the song of children. Sang the song Nokomis taught him. "Wawa tesi, little firefly, little flitting white fire insect, little dancing white fire creature, light me with your little candle, ere upon my bed I lay me, ere in sleep I close my eyelids." Saw the moon rise from the water, rippling, rounding from the water. Saw the flecks and shadows on it. Whispered, "What is that, Nokomis?" And the good Nokomis answered, "Once a warrior, very angry, seized his grandmother and threw her up into the sky at midnight. Right against the moon he threw her. 'Tis her body that you see there." Saw the rainbow in the heaven, in the eastern sky, the rainbow. Whispered, "What is that, Nokomis?" And the good Nokomis answered, "'Tis the heaven of flowers you see there. All the wild flowers of the forest, all the lilies of the prairie, when on earth they fade and perish, blossom in that heaven above us." When he heard the owls at midnight, hooting, laughing in the forest, "What is that?" he cried in terror. "What is that?" he said, "Nokomis?" And the good Nokomis answered, "That is but the owl and owlet talking in their native language, talking, scolding at each other. Then the little Hiawatha learned of every bird its language, learned their names and all their secrets, how they built their nests in summer, where they hid themselves in winter, talked with them whene'er he met them, called them Hiawatha's chickens. Of all beasts he learned the language, learned their names and all their secrets, how the beavers built their lodges, where the squirrels hid their acorns, how the reindeer ran so swiftly, why the rabbit was so timid, talked with them whene'er he met them, called them Hiawatha's brothers. And that was Hiawatha's Childhood by Henry Longfellow, read by me, Elizabeth, for StoryNori.com.

special song is going to go to my wife, Louise Scaviro, the mother of Black Lodge. And we appreciate you very much. We love you.

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4: 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Yellow elephant in the jungle sun, in the day's yellow heat, trumpeting her song and galumphing along. Oh, I think no other animal can, I know a mosquito can't, glow in the jungle sun like a wild-eared yellow elephant. Yellow Elephant, a poem by Julie Larios on ICANN, a radio station for kids.

0: That was a purple elephant. Coming up is Dr. Seuss's Gertrude McFuzz. Let's use all the colors in our crayon box to draw the colors of the wind.
1: You think I'm an ignorant savage, and you've been so many places. I guess

Morning on the Ranch. The Red Pony. Inspired by my friend Oliver's favorite color, red. 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Today we're going to be talking about color and inspiration. Dr. Seuss is one of the most creative authors of all time. He's imagined up characters like the Lorax, the Cat in the Hat, and Gertrude McFuzz. That's coming up later. Let's think about a real-life character that can change its color of its skin. This is a lizard known as a chameleon. What would your chameleon look like?

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0: How's your masterpiece coming along? 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
0: Now is the moment you've been waiting for. 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
3: There once was a girl bird named Gertrude McFuzz, and she had the smallest plain tail ever was. One droopy droop feather, that's all that she had. And oh, that one feather made Gertrude so sad. For there was another young bird that she knew, a fancy young birdie named Lalalilu. And instead of one feather behind, she had two. Poor Gertrude, whenever she happened to spy Miss Lalalilu flying by in the sky, she got very jealous. She frowned and she pouted. Then one day she got awfully mad and she shouted, "This just isn't fair. I have one, she has two. I must have a tail just like Lalalilu." So she flew to her uncle, a doctor named Dake, whose office was high in a tree by the lake. And she cried, "Uncle Doctor, oh please, do you know of some kind of a pill that will make my tail grow?"
4: "Tut, tut," said the doctor, "such talk, how absurd. Your tail is just right for your kind of bird." Then Gertrude had tantrums. She raised such a din that finally her uncle, the doctor, gave in. And he told her just where she could find such a pill: on a pillberry vine on the top of the hill.
3: "Oh, thank you," chirped Gertrude McFuzz, and she flew right straight to the hill where the pillberry grew. Yes, there was the vine, and as soon as she saw it, she plucked off a berry. She started to gnaw it. It tasted just awful, almost made her sick. But she wanted that tail, so she swallowed it quick. Then she felt something happen. She felt a small twitch, as if she'd been tapped down behind by a switch. And Gertrude looked round, and she cheered. It was true. Two feathers, exactly like Lalalilu. Then she got an idea. "Now I know what I'll do. I'll grow a tail better than Lalalilu. These pills that grow feathers are working just fine." So she nibbled another one off of the vine. She felt a new twitch, and then Gertrude yelled, "Whee! Miss Lala has only just two. I have three. When Lalalilu sees this beautiful stuff, she'll fall right down flat on her face, sure enough. I'll show her who's pretty. I certainly will. Why, I'll make my tail even prettier still." She snatched at those berries that grew on that vine. She gobbled down 4, 5, 6, 7, 8, 9. And she didn't stop eating, young Gertrude McFuzz, till she'd eaten 3 dozen. That's all that there was. Then the feathers popped out with a zang, with a zing. They blossomed like flowers that bloom in the spring, all fit for a queen. What a sight to behold! They sparkled like diamonds and gumdrops and gold, like silk, like spaghetti, like satin, like lace. They burst out like rockets all over the place. They waved in the air and they swished in the breeze, and some were as long as the branches of trees. And still they kept growing. They popped and they popped until long about sundown, when finally they stopped. "And now," giggled Gertrude, "the next thing to do is to fly right straight home and show Lalalilu. And when Lala sees these, why, her face will get red, and she'll let out a scream, and she'll fall right down dead." Then she spread out her wings to take off from the ground. But with all of those feathers, she weighed 90 pound. She yanked and she pulled and she let out a squawk. But that bird couldn't fly, couldn't run, couldn't walk. And all through that night, she was stuck on that hill. And Gertrude McFuzz might be stuck up there still if her good Uncle Dake hadn't heard the girl yelp. He rushed to her rescue and brought along help. To lift Gertrude up almost broke all their beaks. And to fly her back home, it took almost 2 weeks. And then it took almost another week more to pull out those feathers. My, Gertrude was sore. And finally, when all of the pulling was done, Gertrude behind her again had just one. That one little feather she had as a starter. But now that's enough. Because now she is smarter.
0: That was Dr. Seuss's Gertrude McFuzz, told to us by my friend John. Stories can be told in many different ways. You can see something on stage as a theater piece, in a movie, in a book, or told to you right here on ICANN. Dr. Seuss's Gertrude McFuzz has been turned into an opera. An opera is a form of theater which music is the leading role. This is what Dr. Seuss's Gertrude McFuzz sounds like in operatic form.

That was Dr. Seuss's Gertrude McFuzz in musical form. This is Art Time on ICANN. I'm Sarah. Sometimes when I'm trying to draw something, I can't think of what I want to create. Why don't you draw a funny face? Here's some music to inspire you.

0: Mr. Smythe met a Mr. Jones on the avenue one day.
1: These strange Americans do talk in a most peculiar way.
0: They both were solid citizens, they both had been around.
1: And as they spoke, you clearly saw their feet were on the ground.
0: Hello.
2: How are you?
0: How's folks?
2: What's new?
0: I'm great.
2: That's good.
0: Ha ha.
2: Not good.
0: Well, well.
2: What say?
0: How you been?
2: Nice day.
0: How's tricks?
2: What's new?
0: That's fine.
2: How are you?
1: Nice weather we are having, but it gives me such a pain. I've taken my umbrella, so of course it doesn't rain.
0: I ho.
2: That's life.
0: What's new?
2: How's the wife?
0: Got to run.
2: Oh, my.
0: Ta-ta.
2: Hello.
0: Goodbye. 10 years went quickly by for both these substantial men,
1: and then it happened that one day they chanced to meet again. That they had both developed in 10 years, there was no doubt, and so, of course, they had an awful lot to talk about.
0: Hello.
2: How are you?
0: How's the folks?
2: What's new?
0: I'm great.
2: That's good.
0: Ha ha.
2: Not good.
0: Well, well.
2: What's say?
0: How you been?
2: Nice day.
0: How's tricks?
2: What's new?
0: That's fine.
2: How are you?
1: I'm sure I know your face, but I just can't recall your name. Well, how you been, old boy? You're looking just about the same.
0: I ho.
2: That's why.
0: What's new?
2: How's the wife?
0: Got to run.
2: Oh, man.
0: Ta-ta.
2: Hello.
0: Goodbye.
1: Before they met again, some 20 years they had to wait. This time it happened up above inside St. Peter's Gate. A harp one was carrying and both were wearing wings. And this is what they said as they were strumming on the strings.
3: Hello.
2: How are you?
3: How's the folks?
2: What's new?
3: I'm great.
2: That's good.
3: Ha ha.
2: That's good.
3: Well, well.
2: What's the
3: say? How you been?
2: Nice thing.
3: How's tricks?
2: What's new?
3: That's fine.
2: How are you?
3: You've grown a little stouter since I saw you last, I think.
2: You must come over someday and we'll have a little drink.
3: I hope.
2: That's right.
3: What's new?
2: How's the bike?
3: Got to run.
2: Oh, my.
3: That's our other goodbye.
4: What's the best time to visit the dentist? 2:30.

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Hey everyone, you're listening to ICANN, the International Children's Arts Network. I'm Marty Coldwater, and this is Screenshot, where we feature the best of video game, movie, and television soundtracks. Coming up later, we have some symphonic music from the video game Journeys. To begin, we're going to shrink as we head to the Marvel Universe with Ant-Man and the Wasp, Quantumania. The third movie in the Wasp and Ant-Man series, this time we head to the tiny world of the Quantum Universe, where our heroes take on one of the toughest foes in all of Marvel, Kang the Conqueror. Here's the music as we meet this new bad guy, composed by Christoph Beck.

Danger lurks in that music from the movie Ant-Man and the Wasp, Quantumania. That was the track The Conqueror, written for the bad guy, Kang the Conqueror. This is Screenshot here on ICANN. I'm your host, Marty Coldwater. We're going to finish our show today with music from the video game Journeys. In this game, you journey across a vast desert and climb a mountain to discover the mystery of an ancient civilization. What's so interesting about this game is that there's no dialogue or talking in the game. All sorts of communication is done through music and singing. And the whole game revolves around the fantastic score by Austin Wintory, which not only creates the musical background, but also guides the player through the game. We're going to hear the track, I Was Born for This. And the version we have today is performed by the London Symphony Orchestra, conducted by the composer.

gorgeous vocals and orchestra. That was I Was Born for This from the video game Journeys. Amazing classical music, and it was written for a video game. I hope you liked it. 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I'm Marty Coldwater. 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

That was a piece of music from the film WALL-E. WALL-E was a robot from the future. And my name is Sarah, and today on Get Up and Move Your Feet, I'd like for you to imagine we're anywhere but here. Let's start off in Wonderland. This is Alice's theme from Alice in Wonderland.

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That was the Elves' Dance. Are you imagining a magical landscape? Let's stick around here for a while, and I think I hear some marching trolls. This is March of the Trolls.

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was Flight to Neverland from Hook. Today on Get Up and Move Your Feet on ICANN, we're thinking of places that are anywhere but here. Let's take a minute and step back into time. In ancient Rome, gladiators were forced to fight one another, or even sometimes lions, for the enjoyment of their peers. This was a time when your freedom could be taken away at any moment. This is a piece of music from the Gladiator movie. It's called Gladiator Suite.

I really like books. I'm reading The Hobbit right now, and that's really good. I just like that it's all about adventuring and kind of like being out in the wild and learning new things. I think that's really cool to learn, and to learn with the character more or less, because like it's really interesting to find out what's going on in that. iCan is a place for kids like you and me.

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I'm Sarah, and it's Get Up and Move Your Feet. 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

0: Welcome to From the Top, where outstanding young musicians come to play. I'm your host, pianist Peter Dugan. They say everything's bigger in Texas, and that certainly includes the performance we just heard by Tinashe McGowan, the 17-year-old pianist from Dallas. He performed Frédéric Chopin's Scherzo No. 1 in B minor. But the Lone Star State doesn't have a monopoly on all the big talent in the country. We'll also be hearing larger-than-life performances by young musicians from Pennsylvania to Virginia to Oregon. We have Tinashe sitting with us here now. Hey, Tinashe, welcome to From the Top.
1: Thank you so much for having me.
0: That was sensational. You play with so much power, so much command of the instrument.
1: Thank you so much.
0: Do you remember the moment when you decided you wanted to learn the piano?
1: Yes. I must have been like 3 or 4, somewhere around there. But in my house, I used to sleep on the first floor, and right next to my room is the living room, and we have the piano in there. And it must have been at least midnight, if not later. And my mom, she always used to come down and play the piano. But this night in particular, I happened to be awake and I heard her. So I stepped out of my room and I went and I sat on the bench next to her and I was just listening to her. And I was just like, Mom, I want to start taking piano lessons. And then it's been that since.
0: Wow. What a memory.
1: Yes.
0: So where do you go to school now?
1: I'm at Booker T. Washington High School for the Performing and Visual Arts. It's a performing arts school. So we have, you know, like jazz combo. I have piano, which is also when I usually practice too, and then big band.
0: So, okay, clearly there's another side to you in addition to what we just heard in the Chopin. How has your experience at Booker T. Washington brought you into the world of jazz?
1: Man, like in my freshman year, I didn't know much about it. But then when I got to my sophomore year, I started getting a part of these ensembles and I started meeting these people and like just playing with them, seeing them play like great, great jazz.
0: Yeah.
1: It really inspired me like, wow. Like, this is a whole another thing that exists, and people my age are doing it so great.
0: Tell me a little bit about getting your feet wet with the combo and what that felt like.
1: This is my first year in the combo, and this is, like, at my school, like, the highest experience you can get for jazz. And when I first got in, there was kind of, like, extreme excitement, but at the same time, like, a whole bunch of fear. Just playing in that setting, like, it's a lot more intimate than, like, a big band. So everything feels more exposed. So, you know, I was really scared, but now I feel like I'm slowly getting more comfortable.
0: Yeah. Well, you know, I feel like you're a kindred spirit of mine. I thought maybe we could take a minute to play something together because I happen to have a melodica. Do you have one of these?
1: I don't.
0: It looks like a keyboard.
1: Yeah.
0: But you blow into it and it's a great jam tool.
1: Yeah, that's awesome.
0: But maybe we can play something together.
1: What do you want to play?
0: Didn't I hear you playing this earlier? Oh, you did it in this key? The nearness of you?
1: Yeah.
0: Can we play that together?
1: Sure.

0: Beautiful.
1: That is so gorgeous the way you play that.
0: Thank you, sir.
1: Well, as if I needed something else to impress me, but that was brilliant. Tinashe, thank you so much.
0: Thank you.
1: It's really exciting to me to see someone who's flourishing in jazz and classical music.
0: Thank you for having me.
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2: Next, we head to Washington, D.C. to meet 17-year-old violinist and composer Serrano Jet Rosentrater from Philadelphia. He's not just playing the violin, though. He's bringing his own music to life with an original composition he calls Morphologies.

0: That was Morphologies, a violin fantasy written and performed by 17-year-old violinist Cyrano Jet Rosentrader from Philadelphia, Pennsylvania. He's here with me right now. Cyrano, what a treat to hear that performance.
1: Thanks a lot. I really put my back into it.
0: Yeah, man, you played it with heart and soul, and it came through.
1: Thank you.
0: Well, let's dive in deeper to Morphologies. I mean, the title alone sparked so much curiosity for me. How did the concept of Morphologies inspire this composition?
1: Well, I have to say, every time I perform this piece, it's like a new morphology has come to fruition because I try and play it different every single time. And the essence of morphologies is bringing something new to it and bringing your current mental space into the piece. And that was sort of my thought process while writing morphologies, just to make something that functions as a timbral exploration, just going through different rooms of music.
0: So how long have you been composing?
1: Well, I started when I was 8 years old. It was actually from the inspiration of my elementary school string teacher, Miss Nina Wilkinson. We called her Miss Nina then. I was like, Miss Nina, I'd really love to just write something for the Greenfield Orchestra. Greenfield is the name of the school that I was at. She was like, yeah, we can definitely work something out. And so she taught me how to use Sibelius, which is the best notation software a growing boy could ask for. Yeah. And then she showed me all types of like polyrhythms, all kinds of different things. And I got addicted to composing. And I just wanted to keep on going. And so I wrote this first piece. It was sort of a concertante sort of thing with me on violin and the school orchestra. It was a real fun time. And I did dedicate this first piece to my mom. The second piece I wrote, I dedicated to my dad.
0: Nice.
1: So that's how I started writing music. And then gradually, I just expanded it and I wanted to do more and more.
0: What was it about the compositional process that made you want to keep coming back to it again and again?
1: Well, part of the reason why I enjoy writing is because you get to experiment with the ideas that you create. And it's just fun to be able to sketch and be able to plan out this like musical game of Sudoku, really.
0: Right. Are you a puzzle solver in general?
1: Oh, no.
0: But musically speaking, I guess you are.
1: Yeah.
0: I always find it interesting, especially with composers, to think about the soundtrack of their childhood. What was yours? What was the music that you heard most?
1: I love this question because I got to say, my first musical inspiration was the Beach Boys.
0: Hey.
1: Brian Wilson. My favorite song was Barbaran. Barbaran.
0: Yeah.
1: And you know, I just played that song nonstop. And I didn't know how to read the five-line staff yet, although I did know the note names. So what I did is I wrote down the note names just like in order, like A, E, B. And I just wrote them all over this massive drawing pad that I had. It just looked like a whole bunch of letters.
0: Yeah.
1: And that was one of my fun activities, listening to the Beach Boys, writing down note names.
0: Amazing. Well, Cyrano, it was such a treat to hear one of your pieces today. What's another composition that you're proud of?
1: So I wrote this piece called Photon. It's a dance piece, and it's for violin, viola, cello, bass, and clarinet, a mixed quintet.
0: Yeah, let's take a listen.

0: Yeah, this piece has got a lot of slapping. I mean, we got slap tongue. We got we got slapping the instruments. We got coleño batuto, where you hit the strings with the wood.
1: Right.
0: And they even start stomping and clapping in the middle of it.
1: I love how rhythmic this is. It's energizing. It's electrifying. It's magnetic. It's really great music, man.
0: Thank you.
1: Thank you for sharing your talent, your creativity with us today.
0: Thank you so much.
1: 17-year-old composer and violinist Cyrano Jet Rosentrader from Philadelphia, Pennsylvania. 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

Welcome back to From the Top, where outstanding young musicians come to play. I'm your host, pianist Peter Dugan, and it's so great to be with all of you this week and every week, thanks to the generosity of Susan and Gerald Slavitt. Today, we're traveling across the country to spotlight rising young talent. Up next, we have two exceptional 17-year-old pianists from Oregon, Hanson Barrett from West Lynn and Alexis Zoe from Lake Oswego, also known as the Hanson and Alexis Duo. Let's hear them take on a work by 20th century composer Aram Khachaturian, Saber Dance, arranged by Greg Anderson.

0: We just heard 17-year-olds Alexis Zoe from Lake Oswego, Oregon, and Hanson Barrett from West Lynn, Oregon, performing 20th century composer Aram Khachaturian's Saber Dance, arranged by Greg Anderson. Greg is a pianist and composer and was on From the Top himself when he was a teenager. He's part of an award-winning duo with pianist Elizabeth Joy Rowe as the Anderson and Rowe Piano Duo. Now, Greg's a good friend, and we thought it would be fun to have him surprise our young musicians who've been learning and performing his arrangements. He joined us by Zoom.
1: Oh, my God.
2: Hello, Alexis and Hanson.
1: Hi, guys. Oh, my goodness.
2: Hi. It's so great to see you both.
3: So good.
2: And how fun to welcome you to From the Top. The last time I saw you both, we were performing together at a benefit for Portland Piano International. In fact, it was April Fool's Day, and you opened the show pretending to be us, the Anderson and Rowe Piano Duo, before we joined you in the performance.
1: We pretended that you were running late on a flight, and we performed for a bit before you all joined us together in this whole whirlwind of music. So it was such a beautiful experience.
3: For me, it was a surreal experience. I got to talk to you backstage as well, and it was very first time doing anything that professional. I was very nervous going into it, but you guys were so welcoming, and it was so fun.
2: That was so fun, and it's so fun to be here with you today. Let's talk about the Saber Dance, the choreography. When you first learned this piece, how did you figure out where your hands go?
3: Did you bump
2: into each other? How much collision was happening?
3: I think
1: a lot of collision
3: was happening. We were still trying to figure out our whole duet formula. And the Saber Dance at that point was kind of an insurmountable wall at first. But eventually we started to see the workings, like, oh, we can go over here. Oh, you should go under there.
1: Right.
3: It worked itself out eventually.
1: Yeah, like if you look through our score, there's lots of notes like, okay, Alexis, you need to lean right here so you don't get in Hanson's way. We would have the bench tilted at an angle so Hanson has more room to do his glisses. Mm-hmm. There's a lot of small details. I feel like that makes it all the more fun for us. And especially the spin at the end. That took a lot of practice.
3: That took a lot of work. Yeah.
1: I got very dizzy at the end of our practice sessions.
2: So you got dizzy from practicing the spin?
1: We would
3: do it rapid fire like 8-9 times.
1: Syncing it up.
3: That was the big thing.
2: Oh.
1: Yeah.
3: Yeah.
1: Because we're on opposite ends and I can't see Hanson when I'm
2: all the
1: way on the other end. Yes.
3: Yeah.
1: Yeah. So a lot of it's based on feel. But now I feel like we almost always get it together in sync.
3: Yeah.
1: So. Big accomplishment.
2: We should describe this to our audience so they know what you're doing. So the last note of the piece, Hanson does a glissando up the keys, and it gets in your way and kind of pushes you off the bench.
1: Yes.
2: And as a result, you flip around behind the other pianist all the way around to the bottom notes of the piano and hit that G to end the whole piece.
3: I'm wondering what gave you the idea for the spin?
2: I was thinking about circus when I wrote.
3: Around
2: the time I wrote an arrangement of a tango and the Blue Danube waltzes, and I was like thinking heavily about how four hands on the keyboard feel like 4 feet on the dance floor. So I was like thinking about dance steps a lot and choreography. And in the case of Saber Dance, just, I wanted it to have a certain mania. The spin just kind of organically seemed to make sense. A show-stopping, acrobatic way to end the piece.
3: That's so cool.
1: Yes.
2: I mean, it is full contact piano. And then I think even at the beginning I wrote, like, play it like Jerry Lee Lewis. I mean, just full rock and roll.
3: Oh, yeah.
2: Set percussion, like, hands in the air.
3: Yeah. So fun.
2: Well, as you know, I've spent a good portion of my career performing in a piano duo. And I wonder, did your musical collaboration come first or did your friendship come first?
1: So before working together, we actually had never met before.
3: Yeah.
1: The first time. I think you remember too.
3: It was
1: pretty awkward.
3: It was so awkward. Yeah. Because it took us like 4 months. 5 months to finally start acting like normal people around each other.
1: But I feel like it came pretty naturally after that.
2: You become friends through the music, almost.
3: Yeah,
1: became friends through
3: the collaboration.
1: Yeah.
2: I mean, playing four hands at one piano is certainly one of the most intimate form of chamber music. You're physically sharing the same space. I personally think that four hands at one piano is one of the most fun ways to spend time with another person. And actually, during the 18th century, four hands at one piano was one of the only allowable instances for unwed married men and women to be in close proximity. But I think piano duet play needs a resurgence.
1: Oh, yes,
2: I think you two are the two to do that for us.
3: Thank you.
2: Well, really, congratulations on your performance here today. Thank you so much for meeting me here on From the Top. It was great to speak with you both.
1: Thank you so much.
3: You too.
1: Thank you for having us.
0: 17-year-old pianists Alexis Zoe from Lake Oswego, Oregon, and Hanson Barrett from West Lynn, Oregon, otherwise known as the Hanson and Alexis Duo. And a big thank you to pianist, composer, and From the Top alum, Greg Anderson. Now, let's welcome 10-year-old cellist Catherine Liu from Frisco, Texas. Catherine, hey, welcome to From the Top.
4: Hi.
0: What have you brought for us to play together today?
4: Silent Woods by Dvorak.
0: This is one of my favorite pieces.
4: Me too.
0: All right, are you ready?
4: Uh-huh.
0: Let's take it from the top.
4: Okay.

0: That was Dvorak's Silent Woods, performed by 10-year-old cellist Catherine Liu from Frisco, Texas, with me, Peter Dugan, on the piano. Catherine, that was really amazing.
1: Thanks.
0: So I have to ask, Catherine, what grade are you in?
1: Fifth.
0: Fifth. The way you play, it seems like you've been doing this for quite a while. When did you

0: start?
1: When I was 7.
0: So that was only, what, 3 years ago?
1: Uh-huh.
0: Wow, you've progressed very quickly.
1: Thank you. But I started the piano when I was 5. Then the violin when I was 6. And then I started the cello when I was 7.
0: So what was it about the cello?
1: The rich tone, because in my opinion, the violin is too pitchy. And it sounded bad when I played it, because I was bad at playing it.
0: Well, you're pretty good at playing the cello, I have to say. Tell me about this specific cello, I mean the instrument that you play on. Is that a full size?
1: It's a half size.
0: A half size. You make it sound like a full size.
1: It's a really special cello. I don't know who it was made by, but it was made in 1708.
0: 1708?
1: Yeah.
0: That's older than you, by like hundreds of years.
1: Yeah.
0: Wow. Speaking of cellos, do you have a favorite cellist at this point in your life?
1: I like Yo-Yo Ma.
0: Oh, that's a good choice. What's your favorite Yo-Yo Ma recording?
1: I like the Bach.
0: Oh, the cello suites?
1: Yeah.
0: If you could travel back to any point in classical music history, where would you want to go? Or who would you want to meet?
1: I want to meet Mozart.
0: Hey, I bet you and Mozart would get along well. He was also pretty good at 10 years old. You could probably have a lot of fun playing music together.
1: Yeah.
0: Wow, that would be really neat, wouldn't it?
1: Yeah.
0: Do you want to be a cellist for the rest of your life?
1: Yeah.
0: Yeah? Can you imagine yourself doing anything else?
1: Yeah.
0: Oh, what else?
1: A lawyer.
0: Oh, a lawyer.
1: Because I like to argue.
0: Well, I think you'll make a great lawyer. You'll also make a great cellist. You played beautiful chamber music with me today.
1: Thanks.
0: You keep being you, okay?
1: Okay.
0: 10-year-old cellist Catherine Liu, a 5th grader at Tally Elementary School in Frisco, Texas. Now we're in for a real treat. Let's meet 15-year-old saxophonist Aiden Garcia from Frisco, Texas. He's here with me now. Aiden, welcome to the show.
2: Thank you.
0: What do you have for us to play together?
2: Today we're going to be playing Come As You Are by composer Stephen Banks. We're going to be playing the 4th movement, Lift My Hands.
0: Yes, Stephen Banks, a young saxophonist and composer and a From the Top alum. So happy to be featuring his music. Aiden, whenever you're ready, let's take it from the top.
2: All right.

0: That was Lift My Hands, the fourth movement of Stephen Banks' suite Come As You Are for saxophone and piano, performed by 15-year-old Aiden Garcia from Frisco, Texas, with me, Peter Dugan, on the piano. Aiden, I love the expressive range you have in that piece of music.
1: Thank you. Appreciate it.
0: What's your history with the saxophone?
1: So, like, I didn't even want to play saxophone. I wanted to be, like, a trumpet player or something like that.
0: Really?
1: Yeah. So, like, I tried playing trumpet, and they told me, nope, you're not cut out for this. And I was like, all right. So then, like, I chose saxophone mainly because of my grandpa. He plays tenor sax, like jazz, and I was always very fascinated with him. And he told me I always wanted a grandson to play saxophone, just like me.
0: Wow.
1: That actually, like, really piqued my interest. I was like, you know what? I want to play saxophone. Like,
0: what was his reaction?
1: He was so excited. Like, he was practically in tears.
0: So was he your first teacher?
1: Oh, 100%. Yeah.
0: For how long?
1: For, like, a little bit. Like, I learned during COVID, so, like, I didn't really have a teacher. So, like, I would always learn through virtual.
0: How was that?
1: It was rough. When I did virtual lessons, it was really complicated. I could never get anything right. Like, I was really bad.
0: So your family trapped in the home with you as a beginner saxophonist, what was that like?
1: Well, they wanted me to stop playing. I remember one time, like, I had no skill. I could not play my instrument. I sounded terrible. And I tried playing Careless Whisper. I recorded myself, and I found the recording the other day. And I was like, oh, no. I was like, this needs to be put away.
0: So what was the point when the saxophone started to feel like a passion and a true talent?
1: If I'm being honest, pretty recently.
0: Yeah?
1: Like, up until now, like, I was always in saxophone for titles. Like, when I would go to competitions, I would always be like, okay, I'm in this to win. Like, I had no other intentions in my mind. And my private lesson teacher would always tell me, like, you need to do this not because you want to win, but because you want the experience and you want to have fun. And I never understood that. And, like, once I started going to these big competitions in high school, like, I realized that I wasn't the best, but I was making some of the best memories with the people around me, and I loved it so much.
0: That's what it's all about. What else, Aiden, makes you you?
1: What makes me is, like, just certain qualities. Like, I like being a humble person. I like being very accepting and welcoming of other people. That's very important for me, especially, like, given, like, my background and situations at home. Mm-hmm. Like, specifically, like, my brother, he has epilepsy, and, like, he has his daily seizures. So, like, every time I'm around him, I make sure that he's welcome, because I know that some people don't understand, and they see him, like, they just think it's weird. And I'm like, okay, you know, like, I just try and be as welcoming as possible with everyone else that's around me. So, like, I do that with my music too. Like, kind of, like, try and put that in my music and make sure that other people, like, enjoy it, you know?
0: Yeah. Well, you're a source of light, man. You really are. And thank you so much for being with us today on From the Top.
1: Of course. Thank you for the opportunity.
0: 15-year-old saxophonist Aiden Garcia from Frisco, Texas. And now we have the pleasure of hearing from 17-year-old pianist Anna Bray from Sterling, Virginia. She'll perform the finale of Haydn's Sonata in E-flat major.

0: That was the finale of Haydn's Sonata in E-flat Major, performed by 17-year-old pianist Anna Bray from Sterling, Virginia. Anna, that was absolutely delightful. What a great performance.
1: Thank you.
0: I know we had a finale there, but I'd love to go to a beginning, namely the beginning of your musical journey.
1: That was a nice segue.
0: Well, thank you so much. Tell me how it all started.
1: Yeah, so I started piano when I was 6 years old. And it's kind of funny because my mom, she comes from a very musical family. My dad, not at all, never grew up listening to classical music, is tone deaf, has no rhythm. And my mom wasn't actually planning on getting me started in music, but it just sort of came about. So we happened to have someone that we knew where she said, yeah, I have a 16-year-old daughter. She plays piano and she'd love to give you lessons. And by the way, we have a friend who they have an upright piano. They're moving and they need someone to come store the piano. And so we just kind of took her up on both those offers and it all started from there.
0: Wow. At what point did you feel like this change from this is something I like to do to this is something I love to do?
1: I feel like I always loved it, but I would say the definitive moment came when it was actually during COVID. I had kind of been dabbling in competitive debate and sort of thinking, you know, what if I don't do music in high school? And so I did this festival where it was studying the sonatas of Haydn, Mozart, Beethoven, and Schubert. And I had a masterclass on Beethoven's Pastoral Sonata, and that just reignited my love for music. And I realized in that moment, okay, this is what I want to do, and I want to pursue it. And it kind of gave a sort of fire to my playing that had been grossly lacking beforehand. So it was definitely a turning point.
0: That's awesome. Is there a certain composer who you feel has really shaped your musical journey?
1: Oh my goodness. I love Ravel.
0: Yeah. What is it about Ravel's music that you adore?
1: Honestly, it's been part of my musical life for so long. I love his colors, that how he manages to create this atmosphere just with such unique harmonies. I don't know. I really like how Ravel writes these pieces about water and how he can kind of imitate the movement of water and almost the color, so to speak, by just the sounds that he chooses.
0: Yeah, it's pretty incredible. Now let's get to know who you are beyond the piano. What makes you happy?
1: That's a really good question. I love food. I'm a foodie.
0: Hey, now.
1: Yes.
0: Now you're speaking my language. Do you think there are any similarities between learning a piece of music and mastering a recipe?
1: I think with mastering a recipe, you have to kind of follow the directions, but also make it your own. So maybe in the same way of learning you follow the composer's markings, but you can have some freedom within that. Because for example, in Haydn or Beethoven, forte or sforzando, those can mean different things. It doesn't just mean this one tone.
0: There are ways to take what the recipe gives you and reinterpret it through your own lens, for sure.
1: Yes.
0: For sure. Well, Anna, thank you so much for being with us today. Your Haydn was absolutely delightful and so much fun to get to know you, and keep doing what you're doing.
1: Thank you so much.
0: 17-year-old pianist Anna Bray from Sterling, Virginia. And that's our show, folks. Before we go, I want to thank all of our incredible artists here with us today, and of course, a big thank you to you, our listeners, for spending this time with us. Now I'll leave you with From the Top alum Stephen Banks. Yes, the very same Stephen Banks whose composition we heard earlier, performed by Aidan Garcia. This time, though, we're going back to 2011 to hear Stephen perform Chanson pour Mamie and Le Cabridan from Tableau de Provence by Paul Maurice, with Christopher O'Reilly on the piano. I'm Peter Dugan. Join me next week, and we'll take it from the top.

Thank you to Kent Stump at Crystal Clear Sound, Brian Jacobs and Tom Tyra at Baya Studios, and Michelle Maestas Simonson, Rory Lynch, and Matt Ogaz at Classical King Seattle. A special thank you to Classic Pianos in Bellevue, Washington. A million thanks to our surprise guest interviewer, From the Top alum, pianist, composer, and filmmaker, Greg Anderson. Today's From the Top was produced by Megan Swan, Sarah Gialetti, and Abigail Desser. 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